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6: 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I get a lot of ill-timed burps that I try to be a gentleman about and not just rip them right into my microphone for the entire country and the world to hear. So you're welcome that I am a gentleman, because I'm addicted to the Zevia, the Stevia soda, and it makes me burp. And that's my drink of choice during the show. That and, of course, water. But there you go. That was the reason for that little awkward pause there. You want to join the show? It's a Football Friday, baby. Brad and I broke down every single game. I'm going to talk a whole lot more football coming up in the final hour. We'll talk a lot of college football. There's some massive games this weekend. So any questions you have about any football game this weekend, any predictions, I want to hear from you. 310-840-4910. But we got to reset. We talked about it earlier in the show. I want to talk about it more. What an incredible Thursday night football game that was last night, coming down to the wire. Way more offense, way more points than a lot of us expected, and a total that was 38. It's the Cleveland Brownies, the first place Browns, as you heard that chant. First place Browns, first place Browns, first place Browns. At Huntington Bank Field, the dog pound was rocking. They sack Aaron Rodgers five times. Deshaun Watson leads another game-winning drive, and Schmidt happens, baby. Andre Schmidt, the kicker who looks like he should be in finance and doing your taxes every April. Andre Schmidt hits the 56-yard field goal, 2-for-2 on field goals, 3-for-3 on extra points. The hero at the end. The Brownies beat the Steelers 27-24. They win again on Thursday. They beat the Steelers again on a Thursday. And yes, the Cleveland Browns, you heard that right, are in first place in the AFC North.
7: Cleveland!
6: And it's time to embrace it as much as... That's right. As much as you maybe like to run from the truth, as much as I hate to see it as the truth, the Cleveland Browns are only getting better. They are a legit playoff contender, and Deshaun Watson's playing good football. I got to brush my tongue after saying that, but it's the truth, right? I mean, I got to give you the facts. I can give you my opinion on how I feel about it, but I got to give you the facts. This Cleveland offense, they're not that great. The numbers will tell you that. They're middle of the pack in the NFL in yards per game. They're middle of the pack in EPA in offense. But late game situations, man, in the clutch, they get it done. It's three straight game-winning.

0: drives led by Deshaun Watson. And he did it again last night. I mean, he stepped up and he made some big-time throws because the Browns scored all of their points in the second quarter. They didn't score in the first. They didn't score in the third. They had three straight touchdown drives in the second. And outside of that, they didn't do a whole lot of anything. And then the fourth quarter came. And after the Steelers scored a touchdown to make it a two-point game, or to tie the game, excuse me. Or no, hold on. Rewind 1 second. Only after the Steelers scored a touchdown and failed to get the two, that would have made it a field goal game. That made it 21-16. Cleveland was able to go 7 plays, 40 yards, and they were able to bang through a long field goal from Andre Schmidt. And that was their first point since the second quarter. And then the Steelers go down and they tie the game. And you're thinking, oh, this game's over. Aaron Rodgers, it took him a while, but he's inevitable. He was incredible on that final drive for the Steelers. And they had everything working. And the Browns haven't really done anything. You're like, all right, is Deshaun Watson really going to do this again here? And when you know it, the first play of that final drive, he finds, guess who? Jerry Jeudy. But there are some trade rumors right now going around Jerry Jeudy, and he had gotten off to a super slow start to the season. But all of a sudden, Deshaun Watson, with pressure around him, what looked like pretty good coverage from the Steelers, he throws it over the linebackers in front of the safeties, hits Jerry Jeudy in the middle of the field for 17 yards, and that put him in position to get in field goal range. Two passes later, after a false start, he hits Harold Fannin out in the flat for 12 yards. Then he hits Jerry Jeudy again on a wide-open crosser over the middle. And then hits KC Concepcion over the middle on a quick slant. Everything that the Steelers tried to throw at him when Patrick Graham started to ramp up the blitzes. Deshaun Watson had the answers. When Pittsburgh sat back and played soft zone, he took the easy ones. He had the answers. Now, again, he threw a pick in this game, and he had a strip sack. So, he definitely wasn't perfect, and he hasn't been. But when they've needed to go out and win a game, he's done it for them. That being said, he nearly shot themselves in the foot here on that final drive. It wasn't all poetry. It wasn't all beautiful. It wasn't all fantastic. You know, the 2nd and 4 with the clock ticking under a minute, and he takes a sack that he shouldn't have taken rather than throwing the ball away. And then on 3rd and 8, he had KC Concepcion open in the flat and completely threw it behind him. And that's what forced a 56-yarder from Andre Schmidt when it looked like it could have been a whole lot shorter than that. But the kicker comes on and does his thing, and it's a game-winning drive no matter how you slice it. Even though it was ugly, that final drive, I'll say this for Deshaun Watson, has been emblematic of his season and the Browns season. Hasn't been pretty. It's been very ugly at times. But when they've needed it most, they've gotten it. And he's gotten it. Game-winning touchdown drive 2 weeks ago against the Buccaneers. Game-winning touchdown drive last week against the Panthers. Game-winning drive to set up the field goal last night against the Steelers. And the Cleveland Browns, it's time to embrace the hard truth. And I think the truth that none of us ever thought was possible through 4 games of this season. They're in first place. They're 3-1. Deshaun Watson's playing well. Todd Monken looks like a good head coach. And the Browns might be better off. I won't go that far. I was going to say better off without Myles Garrett. Maybe down the road because of all the draft capital they got back for Myles Garrett. And yes, he's on injured reserve right now after 1 game. That's like the rage bait take right there. The Browns are better off without Myles Garrett. But they look like a competent football team for the first time in years. For the first time in years. So I want to hear from you. 310-840-4910. Are you buying into the Cleveland Browns? Do you think they're legit? Or do you need to still see way more wins out of them before you start putting them in the playoff conversation? Pat Boyle, BetMGM tonight, Westwood One Sports. Let's get to the Steelers side of things. This was a tough loss. I'm not surprised. I picked the Browns yesterday. Brad picked the Browns on the show. A short week. Steelers defense, they've been unimpressive. They've had their moments. They get their turnovers still. They get their havoc plays. TJ Watt had another one last night with a strip sack. But for 80% of the games this year, outside of when they played Cooper Rush and the Falcons, they are a middle-of-the-pack defense, if not below average. Their secondary's not very good, and yesterday they trade away Joey Porter Jr., so they're definitely not getting him. There's no contract agreement to be made. He's gone. It's an aging team. You know, TJ Watt comes up with those one or two big plays a game. That's really about it. Patrick Queen looks like he's lost a step. Jalen Ramsey looks washed. And on a short week with an aging defense, I thought the Browns could move the football, and they did. Now, they didn't run the ball all that well for the majority of the game. They had the one big chunk play from Jaleel McLaughlin, who came out of nowhere. But for the most of that game, it was tough sledding for Quinshon Judkins. But Deshaun Watson made some big throws, and they made some big chunk plays. I mean, that 60-yard catch that they gave up to Denzel Boston on was it the last drive of the second half? Like, that's unacceptable. To have that giant of a breakdown on defense, that can't happen. Just cannot happen. And so many of those plays have been happening too often this year for the Steelers. And I like Patrick Graham. I think he's a well-respected defensive coordinator. I think he's doing a decent job, but he hasn't been perfect. The Steelers players sure as hell haven't been perfect. And, you know, again, like I said, part of it is, yeah, the Browns are actually a good football team, but the Steelers gave up nearly 400 yards of offense to them. And for stretches, they were good, but for three possessions in a row in that second quarter, they couldn't stop a lick. They couldn't stop a nosebleed. So I feel like that's kind of going to be the whole Steelers season, as it feels like it's been for the last several years. Ups and downs, wins that they shouldn't have, losses that they shouldn't have, and they'll slog their way to a 9-8 record, maybe 10-7. Maybe they get in as a wild card team, and then they'll probably get pummeled in the wild card round. If you feel like you're watching the same movie, you are, as a Steelers fan. And I know that it's painful. I know that it's frustrating. It's like a Clockwork Orange. Your eyelids are taped open watching the same thing over and over and over again. You just knew. You just knew that on that final drive, Deshaun Watson was going to beat you. And if you thought otherwise, then you are too much of an optimist. 310-840-4910. That being said, I did pick the Steelers as a playoff team. I did pick them to go 10-7. This is kind of exactly where I thought they would be. At 2-2 through four games. Now, I didn't think they would. I didn't think they'd beat the Bengals and then lose to the Browns. I probably had that one opposite. But they're 2-2, and Rodgers is also emblematic of this team. Wildly high ups and wildly low downs. He's a roller coaster right now. 22 of 40, 299 yards, three touchdowns, two interceptions last night. He has some plays. He still has some throws where you just go, wow, only Aaron Rodgers can do that. And again, on that final drive, well, the penultimate drive where they score the touchdown and get the two-point conversion to tie it, I mean, every single throw he made was right on the freaking money. Every single one. I mean, the 22-yard fade down the sideline to Metcalf to get, you know, he gets pushed out of bounds. Two plays later, goes right back to him and puts the ball only where DK Metcalf can catch it. I mean, that was a gorgeous throw. And then the touchdown pass to Pat Freiermuth, the touchdown pass earlier in the game to Darnell Washington. Beautiful. I mean, there's vintage Rodgers. But then you have the interceptions that he threw. The interception to start the second quarter when the Steelers had all the momentum. They come out of the gate with a 17-play, 78-yard drive that takes up 10 minutes. And the Browns barely have the football. They punted away twice, and you're thinking, all right, this might be a blowout. And then out of nowhere, Rodgers throws up a meatball to Denzel Ward. And late in the game, the final throw of the game, you might think, well, Pat, it was desperation mode, and they needed a near Hail Mary to get in field goal range. If you go back and watch the final play, they snap it to Rodgers. He rolls out to the right, kind of a quasi Hail Mary. They had a timeout, so he tried to throw it like 40 yards so they can get field goal range, and he tries chucking it up for Roman Wilson. It gets picked off by Grant Delpit. If you go back and watch that, DK Metcalf was open underneath. Rodgers never took his eye off Roman Wilson. He wanted to throw the ball there and there only. If he looked back across the middle of the field, DK Metcalf underneath could have absolutely made a play to get him to like the Browns 45, 40 yard line. Yeah, it would have been like a 60 yarder, but he was open. And Rodgers missed him. And as great as Aaron Rodgers is, and yes, he's got his flaws at 42 years old, and yes, he's not very mobile anymore, and yes, he got sacked five times. A lot of that was on the Steelers' offensive line. I mean, they can't protect him. The Browns' pass rush was all over him, so a lot of this was not his fault. Steelers' offensive line still has major question marks. But, there were certain plays. Rodgers snaps the ball, and he's got Browns defenders literally in his face. Me and Combs were laughing about it. We're like, dude, he is under fire. He got sacked five times. So, again, that being said, there are times his pocket presence, it's not that of a Hall of Famer. A lot of times he kind of steps up into pass rushers. He moves around in the pocket right into sacks. So he's a roller coaster right now, man. He's got some plays that drops your jaw, and he's got some plays that are like, oh, geez, like he's cooked. He doesn't have anymore. And it's crazy that they can have those wild swings from possession to possession, from within a possession. They need to find some consistency. And then the other biggest takeaway I have of this game, 310-840-4910, Pat Boyle, BetMGM, tonight, Westwood One Sports, is I'm not worried one freaking bit about the rifts and the arguments and the cursing at one another between Aaron Rodgers and Mike McCarthy. They've been around one another for basically two decades now. Obviously not all together in Green Bay, now here in Pittsburgh. They know each other. They're competitors. Rodgers knows this is his final year to do anything. I mean, literally, he's retiring. And so, yeah, he's not afraid to let you know when he's pissed off. I'm not worried one bit about Rodgers and McCarthy. He gets caught on the broadcast yesterday in the huddle waiting for the call to come in from McCarthy, and he goes, then bleep and call it. And he's showing up as head coach. They pan to McCarthy. He quite easily, with the lip reading, says, you effing a-hole. Like, it's so obvious. Because McCarthy, take a listen to the Steelers head coach. Here's Mike McCarthy afterwards, was asked about that that back and forth, if you will, that dialogue with his quarterback, Aaron Rodgers, and if the relationship between them is okay. Listen to Mike McCarthy.
1: Burke said something about someone on the TV, but communication sometimes is not the best choice of words, but everybody's competing on the field. And I think what's said on the field, the way I grew up in this game, you know, usually stays on the field. That's not the case today. I understand that. But, any negative communication on my part, I wish I wouldn't use those words.
0: Yeah. I wish I wouldn't have called Rodgers a bleeping a-hole. That doesn't bother me. I'm not worried about their relationship falling apart. I mean, it basically fell apart in Green Bay. Now they're forced to be with one another here because they know that this could be, or for Rodgers, it's his final chance. And for Mike McCarthy, it could be his final chance at a head coaching gig. Like, it has to work. They have to put their differences aside and make it work. When it was in Green Bay, Rodgers was still in his prime. McCarthy was still a young coach somewhat. And, there was a breakup. And it felt like it was an obvious one. Now they're like the two. And I say this, you know, jokingly, they're like the two like senior citizens that like get back together later in life because they're like, hey, I don't want to die alone. So you want to be together? Sure. Let's make this work. Even though we might not like, we might hate each other. And I don't think they hate each other, but maybe they do. Either way, it doesn't matter. I'm not worried that their relationship is going to deteriorate and cost the Steelers their season. They're competitors. They want to win. It does irk me that Rodgers is very, like, he'll easily show up his teammates or show up his coaches. You know, he lip reading last week when Michael Pittman dropped the pass. It looked like he basically said, "He bleeping sucks. This guy bleeping sucks." And you know what would happen with McCarthy, that dialogue with one another, not afraid to show up as head coach. When adversity has faced Aaron Rodgers so far this season, he's easily irritated. And we would always cherish Tom Brady for that, when he smashes a tablet on the sideline, or when he yells at a teammate, or what have you. It was, "Oh, Brady, he just wants to win, man. He's the ultimate competitor." So I don't want to sound like a hypocrite here. And again, I don't care that he said what he said to McCarthy, and I don't care that McCarthy said what he said to Rodgers. It kind of does irk me, though, that Rodgers will easily show up his teammates or his coaches as if he's played perfectly, because he hasn't. So I don't know. Maybe it's the Steelers seem like they're in panic mode. Maybe that's what I'm getting at here. T.J. Watt grabbed the headset and looked like he was barking at Patrick Graham in the middle of the game when the Browns scored three straight touchdowns. It gives the vibes of a team that is not great at dealing with adversity, that is flappable, that it's easy to get under their skin. It's easy for them to get rattled. Now, I'm sure, again, the dog pound had a part in doing that. But I know there's probably a lot of people today. There will be a lot of people on Monday. "Oh, Rodgers and McCarthy, this ain't going to work." No, it will work if they win. And they can curse at each other every single week. I don't give a damn. But Rodgers needs to play better. The Steelers' defense needs to play better. The offensive line, that's probably the biggest issue that I'm worried about, is the fact that he was under pressure constantly. And he's gotten used to having to get rid of the football quickly. But that's going to be a big concern for them down the stretch if they can't consistently protect him. Because you know what? I don't want to see this in his final year, but if he's getting sacked 4 or 5 times a game and he's getting hit as much as he has, he's going to get hurt. And I don't want to see that happen. I don't want to see it happen, because my heaviest debate, my most heated debate with Brad this summer was that he's going to throw more than 20 touchdown passes, and he's already at 7 through 4 games. So I like the track he's on. I'd like Aaron Rodgers to stay healthy. I'd like to watch him make the playoffs one final time in his final season. But man, they've got some big problems, the Steelers do. Now, it's not surprising. I think they can work through some of them. But again, it's just classic Pittsburgh Steelers the last couple of years. They win a game against the Bengals that you don't think they'll win, and then they lose a game against the Browns that you would think they would win that game. 310-840-4910. Let's get to your phone calls here. Dan is in Jersey. Next up on BetMGM tonight, he's a big Steelers fan. Dan, what's going on, man? How you feeling 24 hours later?
2: Oh, bro, there's so much frustration, man. I could be on the show for a half hour talking about it.
0: Yeah.
2: Just gonna start.
0: Go ahead.
2: I want to say the thing with Rodgers getting sacked, if you go back and look at that, the offensive line gave him time for those 5 sacks. He just held on to the ball. And you kind of made the point when you were talking about the last play of the game when he threw that almost half Hail Mary, which I didn't think was needed with a timeout. Man, I lost my train of thought. But I'm just so frustrated. I'll get to my other point. You know, you see Rodgers yelling all over the place. You see the players yelling all over the place. You know, I know it was probably time for Tomlin to go, but you never saw this with his teams. He always had control of his teams. Mm. People are freaking out all over the place. And Rodgers is missing throws all over the place. I don't know, Pat.
0: Yeah, and so, Dan, does that worry you, that it seems like the emotional volatility has been ratcheted up so much? Or do you think that maybe that it could be a good thing, that guys like T.J. Watt and Rodgers need to light some fires under some guys' asses?
2: I look at Rodgers more complaining, because when I see him miss throws, He's not complaining, but if he sees a receiver running the wrong route, he's over there yelling. I'm like, it's just too frustrating. This whole lack of leadership. I really think Rodgers is more running this team than McCarthy.
0: Yeah, I mean, that's fair. Dan, I appreciate the call, man. I appreciate the call. Thank you for making it. And that's a very visibly frustrated Steelers fan there. You know, you look at their upcoming schedule here. They better find some wins coming up. They play the Colts, the Buccaneers, the Saints across the pond, and then the Browns again. Those are four winnable games. And you know what? Unfortunately, where they should be able to go 3-1, they'll probably end up going 2-2. And they'll probably be at 4-4. Coming off the bye week, and then things get tough. They play the Bengals, Eagles, Broncos, Texans, Jaguars, Ravens in a six-game span. So I might need to rethink if they're actually a playoff team or not, if they are 4-4 going into that bye week. They're 5-3. You like their chances. 4-4, but that schedule after the bye week, I'm not so sure. I don't know how they get to 10 wins at that point if they're 4-4 going into the bye week. 310-840-4910. But yeah, Rodgers is I can see how it is it is more complaining than leadership, than firing guys up. There's a time and place to do that. And yeah, when things go wrong, it does seem like he flies off the lid easily. And you're right, you didn't see that with Mike Tomlin last year. They were here. They were consistent. Now they were consistently average. Some game again on Sunday against Cincinnati, man, they were peaking. They looked awesome. They looked great. The offense looked great. The defense, yeah, you would expect them to give up some chunk yards to Burrow and the Bengals, but they got the turnovers when they needed it. That was a big emotional win. And they had some highs in this game. You know, that fourth quarter. Offense looked great. Rodgers is making every throw. The defense gets two turnovers of Deshaun Watson in the second half, but the lows in that game last night, the 21 points unanswered in the second quarter. The game-winning drive. They're going to be a roller coaster all year, unfortunately. So Steelers fans, buckle up. 310-840-4910. When we come back, go back to Cleveland because we got trade rumors, especially now with Deshaun Watson playing so well. Do the Browns ship out one of the most polarizing quarterbacks in football? I'll explain when we come back. 310-840-4910. I'm Pat Boyle. 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
1: All right, welcome on back. BetMGM Tonight, Westwood One Sports. I'm Pat Boyle. The phone number to join the show is 310-840-4910. Want to hear from you when it comes to the Cleveland Browns. Do you believe they are legit? Hard to ignore that after three straight game-winning drives from Deshaun Watson and the way he's played so far this year. Meanwhile, for the Steelers, are you worried that Rodgers and McCarthy, that duo, is hurting the Steelers, not helping them? 310-840-4910 after those two were caught cursing at one another in last night's game. Rodgers trying to get the call in the huddle. McCarthy maybe a little bit slow doing that. Rodgers let him know how he felt. McCarthy responded, bleeping a-hole. You've read his lips. It was very easy to see. Look, I'm not worried one bit about their relationship. I'm more so just worried that the Steelers are more average than I thought they'd be. That Rodgers isn't as good or won't be as good as I thought he would. That the Steelers' offensive line can't protect him. That the Steelers' defense is maddeningly way more inconsistent than I thought they would be. I still have hope that they could be a playoff team, but man, they can't be on this roller coaster. They've got to be more even keel. The highs are very good. The lows are super low. 310-840-4910. But with Cleveland, you know, the one out of the many things we didn't expect in terms of them being good is, well, now it feels like Deshaun Watson's got this quarterback play, this quarterback position locked up here. And if that's the case, well, what do the Browns do with Shador Sanders? There was reports today from Jeremy Fowler that the Browns, quote, would probably welcome a deal at the right price, end quote, for one of their backup quarterbacks. Both Shador Sanders or Dylan Gabriel, but I think it would be more likely that it's Shador Sanders. I think he is the more talented prospect. I think he's got the higher ceiling out of him and Dylan Gabriel. And I could see a trade for Shador Sanders with the Browns maybe getting back a sixth-round pick or a seventh-round pick. I mean, they took him in the fifth round, right? So it's hard to imagine they'd get anything higher than the original fifth-round pick they drafted him with, whether you thought he should have slid that far or not. It probably would be a sixth rounder or a seventh rounder, but hey, at this point, all the draft capital in the world can't hurt the Cleveland Browns. So do the Browns trade Shador? I think they should, and I'm hoping that they will. If Deshaun Watson continues to play as good as he has, I mean, you're talking about a possible contract extension with Deshaun Watson. I mean, my God, you want to talk about the most undeserved $250 million guaranteed that, or $230 million fully guaranteed contract we've ever seen. You want to talk about that being completely undeserved and completely unearned up until maybe 3 weeks ago. If he continues to play like this and the Browns are a playoff team, I mean, geez. I can't believe I'm saying this, but if you're the Cleveland Browns, how do you not give Deshaun Watson an extension? Now, we'll see. It could all come crashing down. It could all come crashing down, and quite frankly, I'm rooting for it. But if it doesn't, and they continue to win games, and Watson continues to play well in the fourth quarter, and they're a playoff team, you need a quarterback next year. You going to do this whole song and dance again next season? With Deshaun, Shador, Dylan Gabriel, Talon Green now in the mix. Now you're probably going to pay Deshaun Watson, and you're probably going to wipe your hands and hope that he can maybe continue to try to edge towards being the Deshaun Watson of the Houston Texans. Now keep him out of massage parlors, please, for the sake of women around the world. But in terms of the play, and he's not there yet, and I don't know if he ever will be the type of quarterback he was with the Houston Texans, but he is certainly ascending in that trajectory. So if the Browns trade Shador Sanders, I think they should. He's a couple of landing spots that could make some sense. Even if it's for just this year or next year? Because, again, Shedeur Sanders on his rookie contract, it's a four-year deal with just over $4 million because he got drafted in the fifth round. So it's not a lucrative rookie contract. And, again, you could cut Shedeur Sanders at the end of next year for peanuts if you're a team that trades for him. And so if things really go sideways this year, Baker Mayfield's out for the next couple of weeks already. They have an undrafted rookie, Jalen Daniels, playing quarterback. If things get so bad with him, do the Buccaneers trade for Shedeur Sanders and have him be Baker's backup when Baker comes back? If Baker were to get hurt again, or if the Buccaneers season just goes completely in the tubes, you just paid Baker. So you're definitely not taking his job away, but is there a scenario where maybe, I don't know, Shedeur Sanders gets some playing time for the Buccaneers? They'd have to be completely out of it, and you'd have to talk, like, again, we'd have to be, well, they'd have to make the trade before the deadline in week 9, but let's say they bring in Shedeur Sanders just as an insurance policy, and then they do that before the trade deadline. Let's say Baker Mayfield then gets hurt again like week 11, week 12, and the Buccaneers are 3-8. At that point, would you just shut Baker Mayfield down for the rest of the season like the Commanders did with Jaden Daniels last year? And maybe Shedeur gets a crack to be the backup next year, or to maybe audition for another team? I could see that happening. Buccaneers are a team to watch out for. Arizona Cardinals are another team to look out for. Right now, things are going okay with Jacoby Brissett and Gardner Minshew is the backup. They have Carson Beck. But again, if the Cardinals season gets off the rails, they're going to be in the conversation to pick in the top five again, to draft another quarterback. Cardinals seem unlikely for me because I think if anything, they would give Carson Beck a crack at it. But who knows? Who knows? The Miami Dolphins are another team. They've got Malik Willis. Their backups are Kyle McCord and Brady Cook. Is that something they want to bring Shedeur in? Maybe to compete to be the backup next year? Or if Malik Willis is really bad, maybe Shedeur is competing to be the starting quarterback of the Dolphins next year? And finally, Tennessee Titans. Mitch Trubisky's the backup for Cam Ward, but it feels like at this point, Mitch Trubisky's career is cooked. He's 32 years old. I don't envision him ever being a starter again. If Cam Ward cannot improve, do the Titans bring in Shedeur Sanders to see what they've got at quarterback before maybe drafting another quarterback at the end of this season? And again, Cam Ward's contract, because he was the number one overall pick, is 4 years, $48 million fully guaranteed. You still got 2 more years of Cam Ward, but that doesn't mean that he's going to have to be the starter. You can keep him. Just like the Colts have continued to keep Anthony Richardson. Maybe at the end of this year, they're drafting another quarterback, or maybe in a couple of weeks, they make a trade for Shedeur Sanders and see what they've got with him. So I think the Browns, it's looking more and more like Deshaun Watson's playing well enough to keep his job, and looking more and more like Shedeur Sanders is expendable. So do the Browns expend him? And if so, I think the Titans or the Buccaneers are the two likeliest spots that he could go to. 310-840-4910. We will take a short break, get more of your calls and texts in when we come back, get you a couple of scoreboard updates on some big Friday night college football games, and also we look ahead to the week of the game, the game of the week on Sunday. English is tough sometimes. When will the rest of the world recognize Brock Purdy as a top 10 QB? Will it be after he picks apart a Broncos defense? I think that could be. 310-840-4910. I'm Pat Boyle. This is BetMGM Tonight on Westwood One Sports.
2: Week 4 features some tasty tussles, including the undefeated Bills welcoming a desperate Patriots team to Buffalo, and a battle of unbeaten division rivals between the Chiefs and Raiders in Vegas. We're not even a month into the NFL season, and things are already wild. Westwood One Sports.
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0: 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BetMGM tonight is back.
1: Yeah, rocking it up. Welcome on back, BetMGM tonight. West with One Sports. I'm Pat Boyle. The phone number to join the show, 310-840-4910. You can call, you can text, 310-840-4910. Get you a couple of scoreboard updates, and then why Brock Purdy against this Broncos pass rush makes this the game of the week on Sunday, and hopefully the world will recognize Brock Purdy as a top 10 QB after I think he has another great game on Sunday. But first, big Friday in college football. Two games definitely worth keeping an eye on. A couple of unbeatens in the ACC. Virginia Tech was dominating Pitt early in this game. It was 24-14. They were leading in every major metric, and then an Ethan Grunkmeyer interception opened the door for a late first-half touchdown for Pitt, and then they scored on the first drive of the second half, and the Pitt Panthers now lead Virginia Tech 28-24, final minute of the third quarter. Both teams at 4-0, both teams dark horses to get to the ACC title game, but man, they are playing some good football tonight. Ethan Grunkmeyer, 300 passing yards, two touchdowns, and a pick. Meanwhile, Pitt, they've only got 130 passing yards, and they've run the ball for just under 100 yards. But their run game is coming on here strong in the second half. So the tide is completely flipped in this one. And then how about Penn State? You thought, well, surely they'll bounce back right after they collapsed against Wisconsin in the fourth quarter on last Saturday at home. Big, brand-new, beautiful stadium in Evanston for Northwestern, Ryan Field, and the home crowd. They've had plenty to cheer about. Halftime, Northwestern throttling Penn State 24-7. Penn State just missed a field goal, too, that could have made it a two-score game. Oh, boy, the Nittany Lions getting blown out here in the first half. Northwestern, get a load of this rushing attack for the Wildcats. 25 carries as a team, 237 yards at halftime with three rushing touchdowns. Penn State getting gashed by the Northwestern run. Aiden Childs, Northwestern's quarterback, is only 7 of 9 for 41 yards. But they have 278 total yards of offense. Penn State has just 139, and they've only run the ball for 26 yards. You want to talk about Katron Allen. They cannot replace him. They've not been able to replace Nicholas Singleton. They can't run the football worth a lick. And without Kobe Howard, their number one receiver, this is getting ugly for Matt Campbell and Penn State. Northwestern up big, 24-7 at the half. We had Michael Cerotti, who's calling the game for Penn State Student Radio tonight. He was on the show last night, and he was kind of wary of Penn State's ability to bounce back in this game. They were only a field goal favorite. Northwestern taking it to them. 310-840-4910. All right, I can't wait for Sunday. Broncos in San Francisco to play the Niners. It's going to be hot as all hell, 94 degrees in Santa Clara. The field is going to be over 100, near record-setting temperatures for October, for this early, for this late in the year. You know what I mean? It's October. It's going to be 95 degrees in Santa Clara on Sunday. And Brock Purdy, through 3 weeks, is the best quarterback in football. It was Josh Allen, and then he and the Bills turned the ball over a handful of times against the Chargers. But nobody's putting up better numbers than Brock Purdy right now through three games. And yes, he played the Dolphins and the Cardinals his last two, but he dominated the Rams in week one. Right now, Brock Purdy and Dan Marino are the only quarterbacks in NFL history with 10 or more total touchdowns and zero sacks taken through the first 3 weeks of the season. Purdy leads the NFL in passer rating, passing success rate, EPA per dropback, tied for the NFL lead in passing touchdowns, and he's third in the NFL with a 72% completion percentage. Now, here's where it gets interesting. Because here comes Vance Joseph in this Denver Broncos pass rush. And they have struggled so far to stop the run. They are dead last, the Denver Broncos, against the run. In terms of EPA per play against the run, the Broncos are 32nd. Now, a lot of that was because of what happened in week one when Kenneth Walker III ran roughshod all over them. But the Rams ran the ball pretty damn effectively against the Broncos last week as well. And even in that win against the Jaguars, they did most of their damage on defense in the fourth quarter. The pass rush is still damn good, don't get me wrong, but it seems like it's a far cry from the record-setting numbers they were putting up in the sack department in each of the last 2 years. Last season, 68 sacks. The year before that, 63. So far, through three games, they've got 8. That's pretty good. It's nowhere close how good their pass rush had been in years past. So Brock Purdy, who's carving up defenses at will, going up against Zach Allen, Nick Bonito, Jonah Ellis, DJ Jones, and this Broncos pass rush is going to be one hell of a battle. And how often the Broncos blitz Brock Purdy is going to be critical to how this game goes. Now, the Broncos are in the top 10 again in most pass rush metrics. But Purdy against the blitz? Pretty good. Leads the NFL 15 yards per pass attempt on average against the blitz so far this year. That's the third highest mark in a season in 8 years. So when Purdy's getting blitzed, you would think he's got way less time to get rid of the football. He's still throwing the ball 15 yards down the field, and he is hitting his receivers. So Purdy's been damn good against the blitz. So do they blitz him, or do they try to get after him with just rushing four? But with this San Francisco 49ers offense protecting him as well as they can, if you don't blitz, you might not get after him. And if you do blitz, he's been pretty good. How do you solve the mystery that has been Brock Purdy? And I think that, and I hope that people realize how freaking elite Brock Purdy is, because I can't stand the system QB, the not enough people showing love for Brock Purdy. When is the world going to realize he's a top 10 QB? And I had him at number 10 going into the year. He's now getting closer to number 5. With how freaking amazing he's been so far this season. If he turns into a pumpkin on Sunday and he throws two picks and the Broncos defense looks like it did the last 2 years and Purdy is the reason the Niners lose, I'll put my hand up. You'll hear me talk about it on Monday. We'll have to reassess. But if he carves up Denver's defense or Brock Purdy is the reason that the Niners win this game, there can't be many doubters left. And he'll be in that MVP conversation without a freaking doubt. 310-840-4910. We'll talk college football next. Me and producer Brandon Combs go head-to-head. 10 games. Let's see. I'm Pat Boyle. 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
1: 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Oh, my chair move. 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All right, open phone lines in the final hour. We've been breaking down every single NFL game on Sunday. Combs and I are about to go head-to-head on the biggest college football games of the weekend. So if you got any questions, you got any predictions, you got any takes, want to hear them, 310-840-4910. You can also hit me up on Twitter at PatBoyle44. I just will say this really quickly here. Combs, if I get followed by one more, OnlyFans bot or porn bot, I'm going to lose it. Yes. I mean, it's out of control. It's as bad as it's ever been. And not only that, it's the bots now. They comment on anything. And it's like, it's not even an opinion. And it's just couldn't agree more. Totally agree. Great opinion.
2: Yes.
1: And it's like they reply to the BetMGM Tonight page where we just post like, here's the, you know, here's the Twitter stream. Here's what we're talking about. Watch live now. Couldn't agree more. They go, what are you agreeing with? It's like, that's how, oh my God, dude, it's so annoying. And then they personally follow me and they say the same things. Get it off my page. Elon Musk, you moron, fix Twitter, please. My God.
2: I can't take it.
1: Why? Because look, dude, every time.
2: Why is this Elon Musk's problem though? Like you think.
1: No, he owns the website. He owns the website. Okay. Get the bots out of here, well, please.
2: Fair. Yeah.
1: Can't tell you. It's annoying. And I love Twitter, but man, I find myself on Instagram more and more now.
2: Yeah. I mean, there's always something new, right? Like there's always going to be something that comes along that is better than the platform that you had used for so long. And you start, you know, transitioning into that one, right? Back in my day, it was MySpace, right? Which then turned into, you know, I'd rather be on Facebook, which then turned into, I'd rather be on Instagram and Twitter and TikTok and all that stuff. But yeah, it's, you know, there's going to be something else that comes along soon, that takes you away from the other stuff you were in. So I like Twitter just because of the sports.
1: AI takeover.
2: Sports content.
1: Yeah, well, yes, and you're right. And us sports junkies, that's why it's always Twitter. It's not X, it's Twitter. But yeah, I don't know, man. It doesn't feel like it used to. Twitter doesn't hit like it used to.
2: Doesn't hit like it used to.
3: Relax. Nope.
2: Neither does the tequila.
1: All right.
2: Okay. You want to get into our college football ATS?
1: Yes. Just before we do that, Monty said Pat doing his best Lance Stevenson impression there, and I didn't know what he was talking about, and now I remember. There is a gnat on the wall, and it's a gnat. It's very harmless, but I'm fixated on it right now because it's right underneath one of my spotlights, and so I was trying to blow at it to see if I could get it to fly away, and so I guess Monty saw that on my camera. And so I didn't know what the hell he was talking about. And he goes, isn't that the one that blew in LeBron's ear? You were blowing at something randomly as we were coming back from break. Yes, I'm blowing at a gnat. There it goes. Now it finally flew away. Now it'll probably end up in my ear hole. But yeah, let's go head to head here, Combsy, because we're all freaking tied up, baby.

0: We are all tied up 24-16 each. You had a better week than I did last week. You went 6-4 overall. I went 4-6. You were 4-2 head to head. I was 2-4, and we were 2-2 on games that we liked together. We have not done well when we are in sync on a game, whether it's NFL or college football. We have not done well. So that might not bode well for some of the teams that I know that we're in sync on heading into this weekend.
1: Yeah. Can I just say, by the way, though, through 4 weeks, and we're picking all these against the spread, we're 24-16 each. Kudos to us.
0: Pretty damn good. Pretty damn good. I do BetMGM Game Day, and I love Chris, and I love Kate, and I love Clay. They are phenomenal. Whew. Against the spread? Whew. Different story, now, guys. Different
1: story. Is that college football or is that the NFL?
0: It's all NFL. It's all NFL. They pick 15 games a week because they do all 14 of the Sunday games plus the Monday game. They do not pick the Thursday game, obviously, because it's a Sunday show. So they do 15 games a week. It's been brutal. They've got some ground to make up. Hopefully, you know, the people that have followed their picks have learned to Costanza it and pick against them.
1: Okay. All right. Let's get into this then, baby.
0: Let's do it. All right. Let's start in the land that, you know, we love. Not really in the land that we love because they're on the road. But let's start with Notre Dame. Number 3 in the country, Notre Dame. Giving up 21 at North Carolina, Chapel Bill. Patty B, where are you going?
1: I'm going to take North Carolina here. Again, we picked against Notre Dame last week in a monsoon game against Michigan State. You and I both, or 2 weeks ago, we didn't think they would cover against Michigan State. Last week, we both picked Notre Dame against Purdue, and they blew them out. So we've been spot on with the Irish. I think we're 4-0. We're both undefeated picking Notre Dame games this year. We both picked them to cover against Wisconsin. We both picked them to cover against Rice. We picked them not to cover against Michigan State. We both picked them to cover against Purdue. I'm picking North Carolina here. I'm somewhat of a believer in Bill Belichick, and they're coming off the bye week. So if there's anything that Bill can still do well, he's still got some juice coming off the bye. He'll be prepared here. He'll have his team prepared to try to slow down CJ Carr and Notre Dame, and their run game, it hasn't been great so far. Now, it's improved the last week and a half, but I still think this run game has some work to do. So I don't know if Notre Dame gets to, you know, 40 points. The over is the total is 46.5. So that implied final score just based off the odds would be Notre Dame 34-13, 30, something in that range, basically 34-13. I don't know if they score that many points. I think North Carolina's defense is going to do okay here. And I think maybe Notre Dame gets off to a slow start and then they better win this comfortably, but maybe by 14 or 17, I don't know. I don't think they win this game by more than 21. It's 21 flat. So I'll take North Carolina here, but, Notre Dame better win.
0: Well, listen, I'm with you. I don't think Notre Dame gets to 40 points. But as far as picking North Carolina, I'm going to go with my favorite impression of Lee Corso. Not so fast, my friend. I am going with the Fighting Irish, baby, because, look, Notre Dame, you're right. They're not going to get to 40, but they're going to get to 37. North Carolina is not scoring more than 10 points on this Notre Dame defense, though. This defense is that damn good. I think Notre Dame wins this game. I'll say 37-10. I'll give North Carolina 10 points. And that is enough to cover the spread by 6 points. So, I'm going to take Notre Dame. One of us is finally going to be wrong about a Notre Dame game this season.
1: That's right.
0: And it's going to be you.
1: Or they win by 21 and we push and we stay undefeated both.
0: Ooh, that could happen. That could happen. 31-10. I could see it. Mm-hmm. North Carolina is not scoring more than 10.
1: I agree that could be a struggle. I mean, Notre Dame hasn't given up more than 13 in any game this season, so that could be on the table. All right, you go first for this next one here, Combs. It's one of my favorite games tomorrow. Keelan Russell and number 7 Alabama, 4-0, going up against also fellow unbeaten Mississippi State with super Kamario Taylor. The Bulldogs at 4-0 looking to beat Alabama for the first time in nearly two decades. And it's seeing a small spread. Alabama's -5 comes. Do the Bulldogs finally do it? Does Kamario Taylor raise his Heisman stock even more? Who covers this game?
0: What a slap in the face to Kamario Taylor and the Bulldogs to be a 5-point dog at home, even if it is Alabama. Look, this Alabama team, their secondary is suspect. Their offense isn't as good as it normally is. I think a lot of people, are going to start calling for the head coach's job. And I think that what you're going to see with Kamario Taylor and Mississippi State, not only do they cover this spread, they are a live dog. Mississippi State is going to win this game outright at home. Kamario Taylor is going to put his name at the top of the list of the Heisman Trophy frontrunners for now, because I still want CJ Carr to win it. But for now, Kamario Taylor will be the guy that has his name at the top of that list, because I think he's going to have a great day. I think they're going to beat Alabama, and all eyes are going to be on Kamario Taylor and Mississippi State.
1: I agree with you. I mean, I've been super invested. I'm all in on Kamario Taylor's stock. I think this Alabama defense is super suspect. And again, I think they've gotten off to some slow starts this year. We saw it against Kentucky. They needed to score 31 in a row to beat them. We got off to a slow start against Florida State. They had to put up 50 to win that game by two scores. And then they effectively ran away from South Carolina. Not that big of a surprise with how on the hot seat Shane Beamer is. But, you know, Mississippi State, yeah, their defense is a little suspect too. They gave up 34 against South Carolina. They struggled to contain Lenora Sellers. And they did struggle for parts of that game against Missouri, had to get it done late. But, get ready to hear 40,000 cowbells. They broke a Guinness World Record last week, 41,000-plus cowbells ringing. That's all Alabama's going to hear. And hopefully they will hear the bell for a standing 10 count at the end of this game. I think Mississippi State and Kamario Taylor are going to put up a ton of points. Even if they lose, I think it's by a field goal at most. I think Alabama is going to get put to the brink here, and I hope the Bulldogs win this game outright, and they win they beat Alabama for the first time in two decades. Combs, we are simpatico, which, like you said, maybe that means take Alabama to win by 20.
0: Alabama by 20. All right. Vandy going to number 2, Georgia. Georgia Bulldogs have been an absolute unit. 25.5-point favorites at home against Vanderbilt. You keep going against Georgia. I keep telling you you're crazy. You keep losing. Are you doing it again?
1: I am. I can't stop. I can't stop betting against Georgia, because I just feel like there's that clunker that's coming. Now, a clunker that maybe, you know, results in a 14-point win, and it's not really even that much of a sweat, but I just feel like this offense is due for some regression. I don't think they're that great. Like, Gunnar Stockton's good, don't get me wrong. And Nate Frazier is awesome. He's an incredible running back. And I know he was playing banged up last week. I didn't actually even get a chance to check the injury report. I think he's good to go. I know he was on the injury report, but I mean, either way, even if Nate Frazier doesn't play,
0: double check.
1: They should be able to win this game. But I mean, Vanderbilt, they were competitive in the loss against Auburn last weekend. I don't know, man. Call me crazy. I just feel like Georgia can't keep winning every game by 30 to 40 points here. They blew out Arkansas. That wasn't that much of a surprise. Blowing out Oklahoma last week, maybe that's more indicative of John Mateer, but I love me some Jared Curtis. I think this kid is great. The true freshman, he flipped on the recruit to Georgia. 5-star freshman, highest recruit Vanderbilt's ever had. So hopefully Clark Leah comes prepared. But look, even if Vanderbilt loses this game by 3 scores, I'll be a winner. Give me Vanderbilt to cover the 25.5.
0: Yeah, look, I whether Nate Frazier plays or not, I know he's still listed as questionable for tomorrow's game. But I mean, you still have Chauncey Bowens, you still have Dwight Phillips Jr. I still think that they've still got a strong enough run game to beat Vanderbilt. It's Vanderbilt. And this Georgia team, they're scoring at will right now. They're going to continue to score at will. I'm going to continue to be right about them. You're going to continue to be wrong about them. I'm going to take the easy layup. I'm going to take Georgia minus the 25.5.
1: Okay. All right. So we're head to head on 2 out of 3 so far. Let's get to arguably the game of the week tomorrow at Kinnick. Number five, Ohio State and Heisman frontrunner Jeremiah Smith, who Jackson Smith and Jigba said this week, he is the top all-time receiver in Ohio State history. And think about the praise of who that's coming from and the amount of receivers, the stud first-round receivers we've seen. Jeremiah Smith, Heisman frontrunner, and number five, Ohio State, going to Kinnick Stadium to take on Kirk Ferentz and number 14, Iowa, fresh off of that buzzer-beater win against Michigan. And the Hawkeyes, disrespected, 14-point dogs at home. Do they have more magic up their sleeves? Combs, who are you picking?
0: I mean, look, they're at Kinnick Stadium. It's at night. We've talked about this game a couple of times this week, and I still believe the Eastern. Same thing is true. Iowa? Is it 3:30 Eastern? I thought it was 6:30 for some reason.
1: Nope. Either way. 3:30 Eastern, CBS.
0: It's at Kinnick. This Iowa defense is the real deal. Iowa's going to cover. Iowa's potentially going to win this game outright. I will take Iowa. I will take the 14 points against Ohio State. Go Hawkeyes. Let's go, Monty.
1: Wow.
0: I got your back.
1: Wow. The Fighting Monty's. And Combs, you're an Iowa dad now. I mean, look, the Buckeyes won the last two meetings by a combined 89-17, but that was at the Horseshoe in Columbus. Kinnick's going to be rocking. Don't get me wrong. Those little kids in that hospital, they're going to be saying their prayers, and they're going to be hoping for a W, but I think they're going to be sorely let down here. I do think Jeremiah Smith continues to put on a show. I don't think anybody in this Iowa secondary can stop him. And is there a bit of emotional hangover after Iowa was able to win in the Big House last week? I don't know. It's tough to say that you would be emotionally let down when you then have Ohio State coming to town. So I just don't think the offense is that good. I don't think Hank Brown will be able to succeed against this Buckeyes defense. I know Illinois, Brad was saying they were able to get some chunk plays against them, but I think it's going to be a much different story. I think the Buckeyes bring their best. I don't think anybody can stop Jeremiah Smith. Julian Sayin's a great quarterback. Even if he's not an NFL talent, he's a great college quarterback. Give me the Buckeyes. I think they win it by 21.
0: I don't know if you realize this. The last time that Ohio State walked into Kinnick Stadium as a third-ranked or higher team was 2017. Iowa walked out of that game a 30-point victor.
1: Yeah, different players.
0: Iowa's covering. Iowa might win outright.
1: Wow.
0: You keep picking against them. That's fine with me.
1: I didn't pick against them last week. I said they'd cover last week. I didn't think they'd win. I said they'd cover, and they did, but they also did win, which was a surprise to me. Dude, Penn State cannot stop the run. Northwestern's going to have like 400 rushing yards.
0: Yeah. Northwestern is looking really, really good. They could be a legit Big Ten team this year. I mean, the way that they played against Indiana at Indiana last week, the way that they're manhandling Penn State right now, I mean, it's pretty remarkable to watch this team who's probably about to move to 3-1 on the season.
1: I mean, Penn State can't tackle. They can't tackle them.
0: No. Yeah. No, absolutely. They missed tackle after missed tackle, just shooting themselves in the foot with penalties as well. I mean, they are very undisciplined tonight, and they've kind of been undisciplined all season. But, you know, that's why you're going to be 3-2 after tonight. And Northwestern is going to move to 3-1. This team looks really good. They're in the red zone again, driving again.
1: Okay, I'm up first here for this next one, right?
0: Yes, you are. Number 8, Florida. A 5.5-point favorite at number 25, Mizzou. Where are you going with this one?
1: Give me the Gators. Give me Florida. Jaden Ball is an animal. This offense is a machine. They haven't scored fewer than 44 points in a game this year. The last two, 44 against Auburn, 52 against Ole Miss. And again, they've gotten pretty good quarterback play from Aaron Filo so far. He's only turned the ball over once here in the last three games, so he's done a good job. They're not asking much of him just to make sure that the teams have to respect his arm, but this is all about Jaden Ball and this offensive line. I think they're the better unit. I think Florida just completely wins this game in the trenches. I'm not worried about the emotional letdown after the win against Ole Miss last week. I know they're going on the road. Memorial Stadium might not be an easy place to play. I don't think it's a tough place to play, though. So, yeah, this is more me fading Mizzou And I love John Sumrall and the Gators. I think they keep it rolling. Give me Florida. Chomp, -5.5.
0: Yeah, I'm not fading Mizzou as much as I am a believer in Florida now. And I'm with you. I'm going with Florida in this one. Jaden Baugh might contend for that single season rushing touchdown record that has been held for so long by Barry Sanders. You'd have to get to 38 to do it. He's already at 11 through the first 4 weeks. Saying there's a chance. Jaden Baugh could get there. And I think he's going to run all over Mizzou. He's probably going to put another two or three onto that this weekend. Give me the Florida Gators.
1: Okay. All right, Combs. Let's take a break here. We're five down. We got five to go. Can Rocky Top bounce back after the close loss to Texas? Is Miami in for a battle with Dabo? And then does Deion Sanders and the Colorado Buffaloes have any fight to put up against Texas Tech? Some of the big games tomorrow, we'll continue to work through them. 310-840-4910. Any college football questions or predictions, we will take them when we come back. That's producer Brandon Combs. I'm Pat Boyle. This is BetMGM Tonight on Westwood One Sports.
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0: MGM tonight, Westwood One Sports. I'm Pat Boyle. Last chance to get in on the phones, or you can text 310-840-4910. Hit me up on Twitter at PatBoyle44. Oh, baby, it's one-way traffic at the brand-new, beautiful Ryan Field in Evanston, Illinois. Northwestern pummeling Penn State 31-7. 1 minute left to go in the third quarter. It has been a ferocious rushing attack for Northwestern. Caleb Komalafe and Joseph Hyman have combined for 297 rushing yards. Northwestern has 327 rushing yards as a team. They are laying the smackdown on Penn State, 31-7. How about this for the Nittany Lions? They have just 187 total yards of offense. Rocco Becht has played super poorly. They cannot run the ball. They cannot stop the run. This is a team that was probably starting to dream, their fan base, after heading into the fourth quarter against Wisconsin up by 10. They were looking to be 4-0, easy schedule ahead. And here they are now on the verge of being 3-2 and kind of right back to where they were last year with James Franklin. Matt Campbell looking like a savior a week ago. Now he's public enemy number one in Happy Valley. That's going to be a long flight home. Long, long flight home, love of boys. 31-7 Northwestern. And look, we got to stop doubting the Wildcats. We have got to stop doubting the Wildcats. This team took Indiana down to the wire last week. David Braun, their head coach, who's been there for a couple of years now. This program is for real. They are for real. They could be a dark horse in the Big Ten. Now, when I say dark horse, I say dark horse to maybe get to the Big Ten title game. And I know that sounds crazy. Trust me, I know it does. I know it does. But just bear with me here for a second. Let's take a look at their schedule. Northwestern plays three more ranked teams this year. Oregon on the road. Okay. Oregon looked really good last weekend, but we've seen their flaws. At home against Iowa. Let's see what Iowa does against Ohio State tomorrow. At number five, Ohio State. They're going to have to beat the Buckeyes. But again, I think there is a chance Northwestern could be 6-1 heading into that game against Oregon. If they beat them, why can't they beat Iowa? There's a reality where the Wildcats are 8-1 going up against Ohio State November 14th. I'm buying in on Northwestern. I'm buying in. They look phenomenal. Meanwhile, wild game that finished in Blacksburg. Pittsburgh beats Virginia Tech 35-33. Virginia Tech able to score a touchdown with 10 minutes left to make it a two-point game. But that's as close as they would get. They missed a field goal on the final play of the game. A 36-yarder. Oh, the heartbreak. Va Tech had a chance to win it at the horn. And I've been watching this Northwestern Penn State game, so I'd have to go back and check out how that ended and how the hell they missed that field goal. But I'm just seeing it now. Virginia Tech had a chance to win it with a field goal at the horn. They miss it. A chip shot. And Pitt is 5-0. They hand the Hokies their first loss. Wow, what a win for Pitt. All right, 310-840-4910. We got about 2 minutes before we turn things over to Josh Graham for Westwood One Sports Night. And we've got the ALDS-NLDS series starting tomorrow. Yankees are waiting to decide on Aaron Judge's availability for the ALDS. They have until tomorrow morning to submit their roster. I don't know. I have no idea if Aaron Judge is going to be on this roster. I would love for it to be. We were chatting with my buddy Greg Caserta from MLB Network yesterday. He thinks the Yankees need Aaron Judge to beat him, to beat the Rays. Boone said that Tropicana Field and the turf, which is less than ideal for Judge, is going to factor into the team's decision-making a little bit. Boone did hint at the possibility of carrying Judge on the roster, but he probably would be a DH. And then again, we're talking about, well, who are you taking at bats away from? Ben Rice, who just lit the world on fire? Are you taking at bats away from Luis Garcia Jr.? I mean, it's tough to say that any of those guys have more of an impact than the three-time MVP Aaron Judge. So Look, I hope Judge is on the roster, but I'll give you a prediction here for each series. I'm going to go with the Yankees. Maybe it's a homer pick. Maybe it's because I just think that we've seen this before. The Rays, teams like the Brewers, these small market teams that play well all regular season, but when it's time for postseason baseball, do they have the pitching and do they have the consistent hitting? You know, Junior Caminero's a star. Chandler Simpson's going to hit for a high average and steal a ton of bases, but I think the Yankees right now, they're hot at the right time. And the way this rotation is lining up, you got Garrett Cole versus Drew Rasmussen game one tomorrow, but the fact that Cam Schlittler could pitch twice in this series, I love the Yankees' chances. Give me the Yankees to get this done in four, move on to the ALCS. Guardians, White Sox, I think this is going down to the wire. I think this is going all five games, and I'll ride the hot hand here as well. Give me the White Sox to beat the Guardians in five. In the National League, Brewers, Padres, best team in baseball versus the hottest team in baseball. I think the fact that you could get Mizorowski twice is the difference. Give me the Brewers in five. And then Dodgers, Braves, two-time World Series champs. They'll turn it on. I'm not worried about L.A. Dodgers in four. So Yankees, White Sox is my LCS. Brewers, Dodgers, my NLCS. That's it. Josh Graham's up next. Shout out to Brandon Combs. Shout out to video producer Monty. Shout out to Lita Lapp, my co-host Brad Evans. Everybody else, I'm Pat Boyle. We'll see you on Monday, 6 p.m. Eastern, BetMGM tonight.
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1: 20 minutes from now, Free for All Friday will begin, where you get to steer the ship in whatever direction you please for 1 hour and 1 hour only. This hour, we've guided you down a certain path, asking, what is the marquee game week four of the NFL slate? We had our own picks. Niners, Broncos, Bengals, Jags, Raiders, Chiefs, the three that come to mind. But let's go to Nick in Wisconsin, who apparently has a different choice for us. Nick, 310-840-4910, what game do you most have circled?
2: Hey, Josh. Yeah, I'm going the other way. I'm looking at the ones that could have their season over, and being a homer, one of the first ones is the Packers and the Buccaneers. If you let Jalen Daniels come in and beat you, and you end up losing this game, then the Packers, with their division, I feel it's going to be very hard for them to come back.
1: Let's stay with that one for a second.
2: Right.
1: Who do you think is feeling more regret right now? The Packers for extending Coach LaFleur or the Bucks extending Baker Mayfield?
2: Being here, I got to say LaFleur right now, as much as I do love him, it's one of those things where there's been the same thing over and over again too many times. Giving away fourth quarter leads has been a dagger to us consistently over and over again. And now, I don't know how much Micah Parsons can be that saving grace as one player on defense when our offense can't score. And then, yes, the injury bug, which everybody deals with, we're dealing with that too. And again, this for me, make or break game, I think, because you cannot lose to the Buccaneers if you're the Packers, especially in that division. That division's tough. My other one, just again, staying on that same wave real quick, is the Patriots and the Bills. I feel Patriots in the Super Bowl last year, if you lose to Buffalo, your season is officially over, and that's how I feel with the Patriots, and that's tough for them. But so I'm kind of looking at the other way.
1: Nick, a little bit of a sicko.
2: I want to see who's out, man. We gotta have those teams out early, and we can move on from them and kind of go from there. But rooting for those Packers to get it done. Jalen Daniels, love the story. Don't want him to beat us. He can go in another week. And then I just want to finish off, Josh, on a side note saying, go Brewers, baby.
1: Oh, yeah. We're all rooting for the Brewers. That's a fun story. Appreciate the call from Wisconsin. Let's go to Justin, who's in Buffalo. You can't possibly double down, Justin, and say that Buffalo, New England is more interesting than 3-0 versus 3-0 or Broncos, Niners, or Jags, Bengals. You're not going to stare me straight in the face and say this, right?
3: No, but just on the last comment he made, I was like, there's no way the Patriots are beating the Bills this week.
1: So that's not the answer. We agree. That's not the most compelling game. That's not what we're most looking forward to watching.
3: They're depleted big time. We got one running back and one wide receiver hurt, but they're like six guys down, I guess. Uh-huh. But, no, everything else on top of what you're saying is spot on.
1: That makes me want to do here's what I want to do now. Because of this call and also Nick. Appreciate, by the way, the call from Buffalo. Justin, it's good to hear from you. Hope you'll give us a shout back. 310-840-4910. Will Dalton, going to put together a list of the bad vibes games in week four. Just mention the ones that are fun.
4: There's a few.
1: The fun games. But then, to flip it, bad vibes. We'll get to that. Give me a minute to start going through the list here. And in 15 minutes, we'll reveal our bad vibes games for week one. Because there's something more important we need to do before we get to the bad vibes games. Gonna get emotional in talking about this. Tony Romo is no longer at CBS.
4: Oh, no. Oh, no.
1: I don't know, Jim. Yes, we do know. And what we do know is that Tony Romo will not return to CBS after his suspicion of a DUI arrest and then the viral police cam footage that dropped and the lady asking if he had a history of having head injuries. Not recently. Did I pass? Guess not. So what we're going to do to close out this hour before we get to the Bad Vibes games and the start of Free For All Friday at 310-840-4910. We're going to pay tribute to Tony Romo's tenure at CBS. There was some good, there was some bad, there was some weird from Tony. Let's start with the good. Right out of the gate, everybody loved Romo on the call. Because Romo, he had this magic trick that he would deploy where he would predict what would happen on a play right before it happened. Here was an example of that early on.
5: The quarterback's going to roll right and launch the ball out of bounds. It's going to look weird.
6: Rolling right, launching out of bounds, and Tony stealing the signals once again. Well done, my friend.
1: Yeah. Going to look weird, going to roll right, and then that's exactly what happens. So that was when things were going well. The low point, when things really started to turn on Romo, was the Super Bowl. The Niners played the Chiefs. And Romo, it was a classic example of somebody just doing a little too much. The game-winning touchdown in overtime was scored by Mecole Hardman. And there's a rule in broadcasting for big, big moments. And does it get bigger than the Super Bowl? Probably not. That you just, when a score happens, when a game is won, lay out. Lay out. Don't say anything. The pictures will tell a better story than whatever words you have to say. Tony Romo did not get the memo.
5: To the second quarter, that's right, because I can only feel the number of people out there being like, what's going on?
7: First and goal. Mahomes claims it. It's there! Hardman! Jackpot, Kansas City!
5: And this was the Andy Reid special. This was the Andy Reid special we talked about. He was saving all day. He's going to fake a motion to go across. And at that moment, he turns and goes back. Hardman, who they didn't have, right? And they go get Hardman and bring him back. And the game-winning drive of Mahomes' career, he's been waiting for. He's won Super Bowls, but he's never had it. And in overtime, he is the best. He is the standard. And Michael Jordan wins it again.
1: What are you doing? What is that? Mecole Hardman, we had to bring in Mecole Hardman. He wasn't there before. And then Tom Brady, oh my gosh, he's really good. Or, oh, he's like Brady. It's Patrick Mahomes. And he's like Michael Jordan. What are you doing? Shut up. Honestly, just as much blame on whoever the engineer or the producer of that broadcast is, should have just killed Romo's mic. Just kill it. Because that would have sounded better than whatever that was. Yeah! Not great. Ugh. And that was the same Super Bowl that, again, 120 million people are watching this, and you decide, going into one of the timeouts when Adele is playing, to show us what your singing pipes sound like, Romo?
7: Well, we're halfway through the second quarter. All we have on the board is a field goal. Take it to the commercial there, Mr. Romo.
1: What is that?
4: Better than Adele.
1: Oh. That Mondo, you don't even... You thought my taco takes were bad last week, that I like hard-shell tacos and eat them out of the box and put some cheese in it. You thought that was bad. This is pretty bad. Will Dalton thinks Adele's voice sounds bad.
4: When she goes all the way to those high notes, it just pierces my brain in a way I can't quite understand. I can't take it. So I would rather listen to Tony Romo.
1: Adele bumps after Jimmy Buffett. I just want... I want Adele bumps later in the program. Just
4: I can't stay. It's one of my hotter takes. I can't do it. I don't like it. It's not good.
1: Can we do an entire hour of just Adele bumps later on? Is that possible? Could cue that up? Just so we can revisit how bad this take is. How horrendous. If I were to Google best female vocalists on Google right now, best female vocalist right now, what do you think's going to pop up? What do you think the first name that's going to be there is?
4: I might say Beyonce.
1: You'd be correct. No, wait, Taylor Swift.
4: Oh, she is not.
1: Three names popped up. Taylor Swift, Beyonce, Adele. Those are the three names that popped up on the screen.
4: It's Beyonce. That's the answer.
1: And Will Dalton saying, pass. That voice sucks. I'd rather listen to Romo.
4: Pass.
1: See that?
4: I would.
1: Again, it's one of the hottest takes I've ever heard. And this is why Free For All Fridays in 10 minutes. If you'd like to spend time dunking on Dalton, you can do that. You're welcome to. 310-840-4910. And tempted to preempt Jimmy Buffett bumps for an hour and just play Adele bumps,
4: no.
1: But not going to do that in the spirit of Free For All Friday. Won't do that. So that's the bad. That's the low point of Romo. And then there's whatever the hell this was on one of his broadcasts.
8: About him, and you'll see right here, hold, and then another hold right there. I think it was...
1: What is this? This is a professional broadcaster. Tony Romo making $17 or so million a year. Paid speaker. Paid broadcaster. One of the most lucrative broadcasters in all of sports. Brick Ripsaw writes in, Romo sounds like a drunk Joe Namath trying to kiss Susie Colbert. I want to kiss you. I don't care that the team is struggling. Oh, this actually, we shouldn't be laughing at this at all. This actually is the sound. This would have made the news. Don't know why we had forgotten about this headline. This is actually the game where Romo looked to his left in the middle of calling a play and realized a samurai had broken into the studio or broken into the booth. And this is the exact sound he made when he got stabbed in the stomach with a samurai sword. It's not funny.
4: Great job.
1: Did he hear the sequel to the Murakami sound?
4: I'll send it to him.
1: Because don't know if Mondo heard the sequel to Murakami. Don't know if we're going to jump back on the I'm Japanese train, but we are on the White Sox train for sure. Ariel Epstein's going to join us in about an hour. Few love baseball like she does. Also, few give out prop bets like she does for the NFL. She is the prop queen, so she'll help us hand out some bets on the NFL and talk about baseball when she drops by. 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
20: The first domino has fallen, though, with the Green Bay Packers when you talk about this. And that's the fact that the Packers-Butchers game got moved from the 3:25 window America's game to noon. The NFL doesn't do that to the Packers typically. They don't do that to the longest-running rivalry in the National Football League.
21: They get flexed into primetime, not out of primetime.
20: You know, so that's already kind of the first shot fired across the bow, so to speak.
21: No, it's because of
20: Caleb Williams.
21: He might be back by then. Who knows?
20: Look, I think that might be part of it, but would you really do that after what you saw with Case Keenum the other night, who played outstanding? It's Packers-Bears. This has a lot to do with the Packers stinking.
21: That's part of it for sure. And it is the 49ers Seahawks game that got moved into that slot.
20: Which is hard to believe that it wasn't there to begin with. But
21: it is.
20: A lot of people didn't think that the 49ers might be where they are right now, just three games into the season. Right. They're off to a really good start.
21: Mm-hmm.
20: That's turning out to be a big battle in the NFC West, obviously, early on. But again, you just don't see the Packers getting flexed out of important games, important time slots to noon. What do you think we are here? The J-E-T-S, Jets, Jets, Jets.
21: I wonder how that plays in the locker room. I'm going to have to ask somebody about it today.
20: That's actually a good thing. What
21: yeah,
20: is,
21: man, we're getting bumped out of the moon.
20: I think I know the answer. Like, oh, I didn't know that, or does it really matter? But it does tell you a little bit what the NFL thinks about where you're trending right now.
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0: 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Westwood One Sports.
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16: Which division rival do you currently dislike the least? And I use the word currently because I personally feel like that changes over time. At least growing up, like, I couldn't stand the Vikings. And now, Doug, you are on the Fan.
17: Hey, Marcus. Hey. Like you say, it changes. But right now, I'm going to kind of go against the grain, and I'm going to say the Bears. And I'm going to give you a reason why.
16: Wait, you dislike the Bears the least?
17: Yes.
16: Oh.
17: Because, to me, I dislike them the least because they're my favorite rival for the Packers.
16: So you like to hate them, kind of.
17: Well, I like that. And the Vikings have never won a Super Bowl, and the Lions have never won a Super Bowl, and I want to keep it that way.
16: Okay.
17: I want to keep it that way because, especially with the Lions, because there's players on the Lions team right now that I literally, I hate to use the word hate, but hate.
16: Kirby Joseph?
17: Him, Amon-Ra St. Brown, I'd like to just punch right in the head. You know, God, I can't stand him.
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20: This is the last of Free For All Friday calls because we got Ariel Epstein that's going to join us at the top of next hour. So let's just dive headfirst into the calls. 310-840-4910. 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
21: Hey, Josh. Good to be back on. Appreciate you. Hey, I just I'm a big fan of The Athletic, and they did a poll recently, just earlier this week, saying what's the best sports month? And I'm a big fan of October is the best sports month, and I know I've heard in the past, you know, that you lean more towards spring, April maybe specifically, because Major League Baseball, March Madness, the Masters. But, man, the fans on this vote, maybe it's biased because it's October right now. They're saying 75% October is the best sports month, where April is roughly 12%. And that's about 12,000 votes. So just wanted to circle back to that because I saw that and I thought of you. But I definitely think October is the best. I mean, all the sports are either starting or ending. And so this is the best time of the year, in my opinion.
20: Yeah, I appreciate it. Thanks for the call, Corey. It doesn't surprise me that most people would vote that way because the most popular sport in America by far is football, and you got the NFL and college football at one time, and then in the major cities, you got the pro sports teams, you got the sports equinox that's going on with hockey starting the NBA, and you got the baseball playoffs going on, so certainly understand why that's the popular sentiment. For me, growing up in North Carolina, college basketball is my favorite sport. Love it. So, and I'm a huge Baltimore Orioles fan, and I'm a huge Carolina Hurricanes fan. So my favorite sports to follow my favorite teams that I'm emotionally attached to are playing in April, hopes eternal in April for Major League Baseball following the Orioles. The Hurricanes, the playoffs begin. No pro sports championship is quite like the playoffs. The best postseason we have in sports is March Madness, and I love college basketball, and that ends the first week of April. And then, as a cherry on top, you have the Masters as well. I just think April slept on a bit. And here's another month that slept on, December. Because of the college football playoff now, the weekend before Christmas is awesome, where you have the best college basketball matchups. You got the NBA, you got the NHL, you got meaningful NFL, you got college football playoff as well. That's another one that's a bit underrated, too, that I'll throw out there. But a great question. 310-840-4910. Let's go to Tom. He's in Utah. Tom, where are you steering the ship on Free For All Friday?
22: I'm going completely way the heck off base, and quite frankly, I don't care.
0: I don't know if you had noticed this over the summer, but Sports Jeopardy, ESPN Jeopardy, they called it, is did a 10-episode run of celebrities playing the game, and Joe Buck is your game show host, and it was quite frankly pretty hilarious, and I was very pleased. But a month after that streaming run started, I went to a trivia convention in Vegas, and I asked one of the contestant coordinators who was in charge of picking the people. I asked him about the possibility that civilians could play on ESPN Jeopardy in the near future, and he was kind of coy about it, said it's possible, it's true, but it's only rumor at this point. And here enough now, as of about a little over a week ago, we sports talk callers, we sports talk hosts, we can actually go for it here. I love seeing that. And I love the fact that Joe Buck, in addition to his Monday Night Football announcing, it makes her a dang good game show host as well.
20: Yeah, I love Off the Wall. Thank you so much for the call. It's a great idea. I love Jeopardy. I love trivia. I'm about it. Sounds like you love trivia, too. It's a great phone call, great suggestion as well. One of my favorite shows growing up was Stump the Schwab with my guy, Stuart Scott, Tar Heel. That was always so much fun, trying to see people go up against him. Let's go to Mike. He's in Florida. 310-840-4910. Where are you steering the ship, Mike?
3: How you doing tonight?
20: Well, what do you got?
3: Just a couple of things. First of all, I'm a Braves fan. I was so happy they won their series against the Phillies. I didn't realize they hadn't won one since 21 when they won the series.
20: We're all rooting for you guys this weekend.
3: Yeah, okay, great. Now, I don't understand why people are actually picking Clemson to beat the Hurricanes. I don't understand that.
20: Who? They're 16.5-point underdogs. Maybe people take them with the spread. Nobody's picking Clemson to win the game outright. Who's doing that?
3: Well, I live in Hollywood, Florida, and on the local sports stations, there were several people coming on and thinking that Clemson had a chance to win that game.
20: Well, there's a difference in have a chance versus they're going to win. Difference between those things. They do have a chance. They're not going to win the game. Those two things aren't exactly binary.
3: All right. Their offense is incredible. Jeez.
20: Yeah, Miami's is. I saw them 2 weeks ago, and Clemson's offense is not. Seeing them as well. Mike got a lot of calls. Going to get to some more. 310-840-4910. Let's go to Zach. He's in Milwaukee. Zach, you're on Free For All Friday. Steer the ship.
22: Hey, huge Brewer fan. It's our year.
20: Let's go.
22: Hey, I just wanted, you said something that caught my attention earlier. You said, if it's not Yankees Dodgers in the World Series, we don't need a salary cap.
20: No, I'm saying it would neuter the owner's argument if the Dodgers and Yankees were uninvolved. In other words, if it's Yankees or if it's Rays Brewers, then hard to argue that the system's broken when you got the number 19 payroll playing the number 27 payroll in the World Series.
22: Well, here's the thing. Even if it's Brewers Rays, we still need a salary cap and a floor. We need both. But my point is, Brewers and Tampa have like top three scouting departments.
20: Yeah.
22: So what you're that's the only way. That's the only reason.
20: Yeah. Who's the other one of the three? Who's the other one of the three? Top three.
22: The small that have the scouting department.
20: Yeah. Top three scouting department. Top three farm system. It's the LA Dodgers. So the reason why the Dodgers are great, it's not because they have more money. It's because they're smart. The New York Mets have money. They're not smart. That's the theory. Well, I don't think we need a salary cap. I think that's a myth. I think it's propaganda from the owners trying to pay players less.
22: Here's my point, though, real quick. So what you're basically saying to, let's take Cincinnati Reds just as off the top of my head. Sure. What you're basically telling that fan base, hey, you guys don't have a top three scouting department, so you're screwed. You have 0% chance of competing with anybody because you don't have a top three.
20: It's not true. The Toronto Blue Jays didn't have a top three scouting department, and they were leading in Game 7 of the World Series a year ago in the ninth inning. What do you mean?
22: Basically, though, 80% of the league feels like they have no chance.
20: But that's not true. It's because they're being lied to. They're being lied to. The Guardians, the White Sox, and the Rays are bottom five in payroll in baseball. They're three of the remaining four teams in the American League right now.
22: Their scouting departments are top tier.
20: Okay, got it. Thank you for the call, Zach. Good to hear from you. 310-840-4910. Let's go to Garrett. He's in Dallas. Garrett, what do you got? Free for all Friday. Try to limit it to a quick call so I can get to another one.
1: Yeah, absolutely. So I just want to say, since we're talking about baseball, this is kind of just going off on Jerry DePoto. If you want to talk about baseball and salary caps and everything, how about he actually does something and helps Seattle baseball get good? You can't have Julio Rodriguez, which is a generational talent, who hits 30-30 every single year and do nothing with it. Last year, you finally make it to the playoffs for the first time, and however many years consecutively, or close to consecutively, every, 20 years? I'm 32. I'm a diehard Mariners fan. It pains me to see that every single year, and I'm already expecting for next year to be a massive upset or the down year because he won't do anything in free agency.
20: I'll say this. I'd just be happy if we do get a season. Bummer or not, thank you for the call, Garrett. Same. It's good to hear from you. And also, my parents have never been to Seattle. I've never been to Seattle. It's top of my list of places I've never been. Been to most of the country, haven't been there. My parents are going this weekend. Look forward to them having a great time. Bradley in San Diego, I got 45 seconds. I wanted to get to you last. What do you got?
2: No way. This is my first time on.
20: Let's go!
2: I'm a diehard San Diego State football fan, and this past week, we finally made the national headlines for, I can probably count on my hand how many times we've actually made
20: national. Do you have the mumps?
2: I don't have the mumps. However, 30 of the 90 players on our football roster have the mumps. I just wanted to get your thoughts. How do you think this is affects recruiting us for us for the next 2 years? Does it just cook our program, or do I have to jump ship? Do I have to become a USD fan now?
20: No,
2: what do I do?
20: You don't. Appreciate the call. No, you become a UCLA fan. That's the answer, because Bob Chesney has it going right now. If you're going to pick a Southern Cal team in Power Four, the mumps. College football's the best. You see the scores tonight, and then you see headlines like, a program has been riddled with the mumps. Outstanding stuff. Appreciate all the free-for-all Friday calls. Ariel Epstein tells us she has not one, not two, not three, but five NFL props to hand out, and she'll hand them out with us next.
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14: Will LaFleur figure out how to finish games? Can Gannon take the Packers to the next level? So many questions, and we're talking.
19: This is Westwood One Sports Night. Here's Josh Graham.
20: Nobody is better at finding edges in the NFL and in the MLB prop markets than Ariel Epstein is. That's why she is the prop queen, in addition to being the co-host of the gambling show on Tilt. And she's kind enough to join us here on Westwood One Sports Night tonight. Ariel, let's start with football. How strongly do you feel about this weekend's slate?
15: Ooh, I do like a bunch of props. When it comes to sides, this is a very weird week, Josh. There are a ton of massive injuries or players coming back from injuries. I also am very curious how the Rams are going to look. Their travel schedule has been insane. Australia, back to the West Coast, altitude in Denver, now the East Coast. How do they adjust to that? The Eagles have no receivers. Who does Jalen Hurts throw to? Dontavian Wicks, longest reception maybe is where you could look. But I think that they're between Justin Jefferson's injury, Breece Hall's injury, the Ravens are going to be without Trey Hendrickson. There's just a lot of injuries throughout the NFL that we have to start considering.
20: That is the weirdest game that we haven't spent a lot of time talking about. Obviously, there's a lot of importance in the NFC with Rams, Eagles, but consecutive road weeks for the Rams. And you have a short week for Philadelphia after playing a Monday Night Football and getting drilled by Chicago. You mentioned Devontae Smith out. We learned Aaron Donald out today. That seems like a stay away from a betting perspective in a lot of ways. But let's get to some of those props that you like. I know with Hard Rock Bet, you hand out five bets each week. PropQueen.com. Check out on Tilt as well. Ariel,

0: Graham.
1: Make sure you catch us later tonight, 11 p. 3A, same spot, reacting to the full college football slate. I think Drake Toll might be joining us. 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It's where you can watch the show in addition to listening to it. If you missed any of tonight's show, you can find a lot of great content from it exclusively on that channel. Thanks to Ariel Epstein for joining us tonight, tallest Latino in sports talk, Mondo. Thanks to Bert, Mr. Positive in Baltimore, for being the caller of the night for Free for All Friday. Thanks to the entertaining college football. Thanks to the Idaho Vandals for getting a great win. So that way we didn't have to talk about Jed York getting suspended for 6 games and talk about soliciting prostitution while wearing a Yankee t-shirt in somewhere, someplace in Ohio. Yeah, I had to include the Yankee headline, sorry.
2: Mm-hmm.
1: Let's put this show to bed now.
2: So this man in Florida, because it always happens in Florida, now doesn't it?
1: Yes, it does.
2: He got arrested after deputies say he entered somebody's home while naked. Broken naked. And after breaking into said home while naked, he stole something. What did he steal? He went and stole a pair of jeans off of the couch that was in the living room, and he put them on, and he walked out with them. Walked out wearing them. They say this happened at about 3:45 in the morning. And, a neighbor reported this, and they called it in. They say they actually think this guy lives in the neighborhood somewhere, which is the crazy part. Yeah, that's right. But, apparently there was somebody inside the house. The woman that owns the home, her younger brother was actually there, but I guess he didn't hear anything when the guy came in, which is crazy because, the man walked in and put on a pair of pants and walked out. So, yeah. How about it?
1: That's about as crazy as watching Chip Kelly in the first quarter of this game run the wing tee. Don't know if you saw that.
2: I didn't see that.
1: Get an image. Let's see how quickly Will can throw an image onto the screen on our Westwood One Sports Night channel. This is an encouragement for people to watch the show in addition to listening to it, because there's an image that the people need to see. If we're going to pay homage to Tom Cruise.
2: I did see that.
1: If we're going to pay homage to Tony Romo, we need to appropriately pay homage to Chip Kelly, the offensive coordinator of Northwestern football, who ran the wing tee tonight, and at one point, as the stadium they now call home was being constructed, Ryan Field had the vest on and the hard hat with a bunch of microphones in front of him. Very roundly shaped Chip Kelly.
2: He is that.
1: Dialing up ball plays for the Wildcats in their beautiful new stadium. What a night in college football. I'm telling you, Will, a lot of people were looking down and say, the college football ratings were down 11% from last September. Yeah, because the matchups weren't as good as they were a year ago. Big Ten teams, how about you play somebody? But we'll say this, as a college football fan, the weekends where people say, it's not a good slate, there aren't any great games, those are my favorite weekends, because I love going into a Saturday the way that we're going into it right now, and people saying, it's not going to be interesting, it's not going to be fun. and then just seeing the chaos ensue. Because why? College football's undefeated, never lost. We don't need to see
2: Chip. I mean, Chip Kelly looks like he's having fun.
1: Yes, he is. He's having a great time.
2: So we'll see. Called plays in the helmet.
1: So who's it going to be? Tennessee versus Auburn? USC versus Washington? Miami versus Clemson? Or BYU against TCU? One of those teams is losing. Who's it going to be?
2: I think I'll say USC.
1: I think it's going to be BYU. I think BYU is going to...
2: It ain't going to be Miami.
1: We'll see. We'll see. Excited to watch it. College football always delivers. Oh, and Major League Baseball postseason starting as well. Can't wait for it. This has been Westwood One Sports Night.
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9: When you see number 96 on the field for the Packers, you gotta know how much that number, that jersey number, mattered to Jonathan Ford. He told me during training camp that he hated the number that he was wearing at the time, which was number 64. He thought he looked like a guard, a la Jerry Kramer. And Jay Ford just needed to make the 53-man roster so he could get himself a number in the 90s. And that's what happened. We talked about that with him in the locker room.
10: 96, man.
11: No, appreciate you, man.
10: I was going to ask about that. So you said you wanted a 90s number.
11: Mm-hmm.
10: How quickly did that happen when you found out you made the team? And how did the whole process go?
11: It was very quick because that was the moment I was waiting. I just wanted to know if I was going to make the team or not. It happened. I text coach, I'm like, hey, what are we doing, you know, and he gave me the, you know, the opportunity to wear it, and I changed it, so it was good.
10: When you say you texted coach, was it VO?
11: Well, it was just one of the defensive coaches, you know, it was something we already talked about. He was already like, the number's waiting on you, just got to make the team and, you know, get ready to go, and I'm like, cool, so ended up happening, and then I ended up getting the number, so.
9: It's a numbers game. Life is a numbers game when you think about it.
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0: five payroll team in the World Series. Let's say one of those teams wins the World Series. That would seem to, you don't think that would affect the conversation or the argument owners would make?
1: No, because they've already made up their minds. The players and the coach, the players and the owners already made up their minds. They're stuck. The owners want that salary cap. The players feel they deserve to get paid. Until we have someone let them meet in the middle to prove to the players, you guys are going to get paid. You are making more money than the not even average, the above average human. There's the players and the owners have to kind of come together in some way, and it's not going to matter who wins a World Series because at the end of the day, the players are going to still argue that there shouldn't be a salary cap.
0: Who do you think's right? Better question.
1: I go back and forth because I see both sides, obviously. I do agree. So I personally have spoken to not an owner, but someone very high up in one of the very wealthy organizations. I see their side in the sense the players who are obviously the ones making the impact are the big stars. The stars are holding out because they feel they're doing good for the younger guys and the little guys too. Those guys, the paid players are still going to get their money. The good guys will still get their money. I do agree that we probably do need some form of salary cap just based on what the Dodgers have done for the last few years. Based on I'm a Yankees fan and continuing to get all this hate from people about what the Yankees do, and look, it's gotten them nowhere. Let's get a little more creative with how we form a roster. And I didn't love that it looked like baseball manipulated the Tarek Skubal move to go to the Dodgers too, just to like spew this whole, like get this whole thing going crazy over Tarek Skubal, because I think that was the nail in the coffin for Major League Baseball, that the Dodgers can get whoever they want. I think it's unfair, and I do believe that a team like the Guardians, like the Rays, should not be losing to the top three teams in baseball. I think it should. I love the sport. Baseball is my favorite sport. It's the sport that I grew up loving, and it's why I love all sports now. I do want to see a little bit more of an equal playing field and not allowing teams like the Dodgers to just be able to go out and get whoever they want and somehow put money towards 10 years from now with Shohei Ohtani.
0: While we've got baseball, let's talk actual baseball. Ariel Epstein with us here. The most compelling series of the divisional round seems to be Brewers-Padres because it pits the hottest team in the sport, San Diego, which has won 20 of its last 24, against the team that finished with the best record
1: in the sport. You think Brewers-Padres is the biggest talked about game? Get out of here.
0: Then it'd say that. Don't think it's the most talked about. Think it's the most interesting in that.
1: Okay,
0: it's
1: interesting,
0: Padres,
1: maybe.
0: It's the Padres who are the hottest team facing the team.
1: Who choke job teams? That's why it's interesting.
0: That too.
1: Who's going to choke?
0: How do you read it?
1: Who's going to choke? That's how I read it, because I can't trust either of these teams. I've lost so much money on the damn Padres through the last 5 years that I hate them. That's the only reason they will win a World Series, is because it's the first time in 5 years I put $0 on them. Every year I bet this damn team at, like, even money, plus 160, 2-1 to beat the damn Dodgers in this division, because they're the only ones that probably can. And every year they freaking lose. The Milwaukee Brewers, every year, on paper, statistically, this team looks like they should win a damn World Series or at least the NL, and every year they lose. Until Jacob Mizorowski is pitching all five games for the Milwaukee Brewers, I don't have faith in them. The Brewers, their bullpen always finds a way to blow leads in the 6th, 7th inning of a playoff game. I literally have no other data except that they choke. And can they hit? Can the Brewers, who have been in the regular season one of the best hitting lineups in baseball, can they continue to hit in the playoffs? Because they also continue to lose playoff games because they start scoring one or two runs a game.
0: Ariel Epstein, you're the best there is. On Tilt, propqueen.com. Thank you so much for making the time for us, and keep up the great work.
1: Thanks, Josh.
0: If we had a little bit more time with Ariel, might bring up the fact she was at Texas, Tennessee last weekend in Knoxville. Not going to bring up the fact that she went to Penn State and the Nittany Lions took one on the chin against Northwestern tonight. Free for All Friday is already in the books. But let's start a new question. Let's get weird here in the late night hours. Today, a non-action movie Tom Cruise movie debuted. Digger, an Inarritu film, has been released. It's the strangest role that Tom Cruise has accepted in close to two decades. It leads us to asking this question about one of the great movie stars in the history of American film. What is the best Cruise movie? What's number one on the list? 310-840-4910. Didn't bring up college football with Ariel because we got a lot of college football to dig into before we get to our bets. 7-2 week last weekend. Feeling pretty good about our bets for this week. We'll share those with you in just a bit. Yes, we'll take the Bryce Young prop that she handed out there. But up next, the worst take in the history of this show, perhaps, plus the big favorites in college football this weekend that we're officially putting on upset alert here on Westwood One Sports Night.
2: Cheerio, mates. We're headed across the pond as Indy and Washington look to build off last week's wins. Colts, Commanders, live from London, Sunday morning at 9:15 Eastern on Westwood One Sports.
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16: Which division rival do you currently dislike the least? And I use the word currently because I personally feel like that changes over time. At least growing up, like, I couldn't stand the Vikings. And now, Doug, you are on the fan.
17: Hey, Marcus. Hey. Like you say, it changes. But right now, I'm going to kind of go against the grain, and I'm going to say the Bears. And I'm going to give you a reason why.
16: Wait, you dislike the Bears the least?
17: Yes.
16: Oh.
17: Because, to me, I dislike them the least because they're my favorite rival for the Packers.
16: So you like to hate them, kind of.
17: Well, I like that. And the Vikings have never won a Super Bowl, and the Lions have never won a Super Bowl, and I want to keep it that way.
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16: Kirby Joseph?
17: Him, Amon-Ra St. Brown, I'd like to just punch right in the head. You know, God, I can't stand him.
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0: This is NFL Preview on Westwood One. A comprehensive look at this week's action in the National Football League. Now, here are your hosts, Scott Graham and Ross Tucker.
1: Welcome to the month of October in the NFL. This may not have been the season you were expecting so far. From Westwood One, this is NFL Preview. Hi, everybody, along with former NFL offensive lineman Ross Tucker, Scott Graham, getting you set for week number four in the National Football League. Am I right, Ross? Is this a little bit different than we were expecting?
2: Yes, I think it's a lot of bit different than what we were expecting. If you look at some of the 3-0 teams like the Las Vegas Raiders and the Minnesota Vikings, and certainly some of the 0-3 teams like the LA Chargers and Houston Texans, but this is the way the NFL is, and hard to believe we're already in October, man. I mean, we're already 1 month in.
1: So we started out with Sunday Night Football here on the program, and our Westwood One broadcast will emanate from Carolina, where the Panthers take on the Detroit Lions. Lions come in 2-1. Panthers are 1-2. Lions are 14-5 in primetime under Dan Campbell, but they've lost their last three road primetime games. This looks like it might be a shootout.
2: It's absolutely going to be a shootout. The Lions have struggled defensively all season so far. They're starting safeties, Kirby Joseph, Brian Branch, still on IR. And for Carolina, both of their corners went down in the loss last Sunday in Cleveland, J.C. Horn and Michael Jackson. So we already know the Lions score 30 points a game. That's going up against teams with healthy corners. Carolina won't have either one of theirs. It was not quite as good of a performance by Bryce Young in Cleveland as he had done weeks one and week two, but this certainly feels like a game 35-33, 34-31. It should be a really, really fun one on Sunday night. The Panthers don't get a lot of primetime games, certainly not a lot of home primetime games. Should be a good one.
1: Ross, you get to spend another Sunday in Buffalo, the Bills and the New England Patriots getting together. Now, when Tom Brady was there, this was all one way. The Bills were 4-34 against the Patriots when Brady was the quarterback. Since he left, they're 9-4. They're trying to get to 4-0.
2: Yeah, a lot of people are calling it the Tucker Bowl, even though I think I played maybe 18 snaps for the Patriots. A lot more for Buffalo, but I'm looking forward to being there. Obviously, I know both sides of this rivalry, especially the Buffalo side of it. And the Patriots are coming into this one really struggling. You know, watching that film of their loss to the Jaguars 35-6, they were almost unrecognizable. That's about as bad as I've ever seen a Mike Vrabel team play, which is why I am fully expecting them to bounce back in this one. They have to. They don't really have a choice. Meanwhile, for the Bills, -4 turnover ratio, and still they were able to win against the Chargers. That's usually the sign you got a pretty darn good team.
1: If you like international games on Sunday mornings, get ready, because we have 6 of the next 7 weeks, including 3 in a row in London starting this weekend. The Washington Commanders at 1-2, the Indianapolis Colts at 1-2.
2: And both of these teams, to your point, Scott, coming off of huge wins. They desperately needed it. Big difference between 1-2 and 0-3. The Colts able to get it done against their division rival Texans. They played much better on the defensive side of the ball. And how about Marcus Mariota and the Commanders? It's not like they were moving the ball that great, but they made enough plays to beat the defending Super Bowl champion Seahawks and end that winning streak. One of these teams is going to fly back from London feeling a lot better about themselves at 2-2.
1: Ross, you were there as week four got underway in Cleveland. An electric atmosphere, a back-and-forth game that came down to a late Cleveland field goal and a Browns defensive stand to put it away.
3: 10 seconds remain in the game. Rodgers gets the snap, rolling out to his right. Rodgers looking, stops his feet, loads up, takes a shot, deep down the field, got a man there! It is intercepted! It is picked off by Grant Delpit, and that'll do it! The Browns are going to win the game, and Cleveland will go to 3-1.
1: Ryan Radke with the call here on Westwood One as the Browns beat the Pittsburgh Steelers 27-24. That means that Cleveland is now a 3-1 team. The Pittsburgh Steelers fall to 2-2. Coming up, who's going to leave week four in first place in the AFC West? This is NFL.
3: You would never say that a first down is the same as a touchdown. So why would you say that campaign shares are the same as sales? 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
8: Which division rival do you currently dislike the least? 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
9: Hey, Marcus. Hey. 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
8: Kirby Joseph?
9: Him, Amon-Ra St. Brown, I'd like to just punch right in the head. You know, God, I can't stand him.
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1: 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We continue getting you ready for week 4. Not sure anybody had two 3-0 teams meeting at Allegiant Stadium this week when Kansas City takes on the Las Vegas Raiders. Here's one that I never would have believed. Patrick Mahomes has never faced a team that's 3-0 or better.
2: What?
1: Ever.
2: How is that possible?
1: I don't know.
2: I might have to AI fact check you on that one.
1: All right.
2: I will say this. Who would have thought it'd be the Raiders this year would be the 3-0 team? Both of these teams lost double-digit games last year. So for them to both get off to 3-0 starts is super impressive. You know, the Raiders have done it a couple times on the road. You know, being able to do it at the Saints, that's probably their most impressive win in my mind. And the Chiefs kind of just keep rolling along with Patrick Mahomes playing about as well as he has from the pocket in years. I mean, he really looks comfortable again from the pocket. Maybe it's because he's just staying there longer or wants to trust it more because he's coming off the knee injury. I don't know, but they're making some sweet music in the pocket there, him throwing it to Travis Kelce and the other guys. Meanwhile, for the Raiders, what a story. I mean, just what a story. Kirk Cousins, multiple touchdown passes every game, clearly very comfortable in Clint Kubiak's scheme. And, you know, Brock Bowers helped quite a bit on Sunday, getting him in the lineup. Man, he is the most dynamic tight end in the NFL. the Raiders hosting a matchup of unbeatens, the marquee game on CBS. Very, very cool.
1: Broncos had a big comeback win against the Rams on Sunday night. Now they go to San Francisco to take on a Niners team that is 3-0. It's the fourth time they've been that under Kyle Shanahan. If they get to 4-0, each time they've made the Super Bowl.
2: Well, they got a chance. Unfortunately for them, they're just continuing to get banged up. Nick Bosa last week in practice. Now Mike Evans got hurt in the victory over the Cardinals. This just kind of seems like the way the Niners are going to have to go about it. Meanwhile, for the Broncos, they just can't get off to a good start. It's super impressive, actually, that they're 2-1 coming from behind by double-digit deficits against the Jaguars and the Rams. I think those are two of the top five or six teams in the NFL. At least I have them there in the Ross Tucker Podcast Power Rankings, and the Broncos have been able to come from behind down double digits. I don't know that you want to be in the business of doing that, though, every week.
1: The Chargers are 0-3, and if that is shocking enough to Chargers fans, the rest of the schedule after this week at Seattle includes games against Denver, Kansas City, the Rams, Houston, and Baltimore. This is not going to get any easier. Seattle coming off their first loss of the season last week in Washington.
2: What a golden opportunity that the Chargers missed on Sunday. I mean, five takeaways. You're plus four in the turnover differential in a game, and you're not able to win. That's a brutal loss for the Chargers. Meanwhile, the Seahawks have just been so, so consistent under their head coach, Mike McDonald. And I thought Darnold really did some good things to Smith and Jigba last week. I fully expect the Seahawks to bounce back. And to your point about the schedule for the Chargers, yet another really, really tough game for L.A.
1: Coming up, can the Eagles continue their dominance of the Rams and send the preseason favorites to a 1-3 start? This is NFL.
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15: Oh, you didn't know? 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
1: They've met four times in the last three seasons. Philly has won all four of those games. Eagles are coming off a really poor performance on Monday Night Football. And on Sunday Night Football, the Rams let one get away in Denver.
2: And that's why I feel like this is an especially tough spot for the Eagles. I mean, it's a short week. Thankfully, at least for them, they are playing at home. But it's just hard for me to picture this Rams team being 1-3 after the first four games. I'm willing to more or less throw away the Australia game. They were dominant against the Giants, and really they controlled most of the action against the Broncos. The pick six from Stafford to Hufanga was obviously the biggest difference in the game. It's been talked about a lot in terms of the pass interference penalty late, but I'm expecting the Rams to come in here and play really well. I think the Eagles have a bunch of things going against them, one of which is it's hard to imagine the Rams 1-3. The other one is hard to imagine the Eagles, beating the Rams five straight times. They beat them four straight times. And then the biggest thing is the Eagles just really haven't played all that well so far. They looked really bad Monday night, to your point. I think they'll bounce back and play better. I'm just not sure it'll be enough against Matthew Stafford and the Rams, especially with Puka Nacua being poised to make his return.
1: Cardinals and the Giants have the two worst records in the NFC over the last decade. They get together at MetLife Stadium. Arizona's 1-2. The Giants are 2-1. And if John Harbaugh can get his team to 3-1 the way Jameis...
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17: Good morning, I'm Bill Rabior. This is another edition of Weekend Focus. And today I'm going to be talking about an annual event. It is October after all, and that means the Zoo Boo is coming at the new zoo and adventure park. And to tell us all about it today, the operations manager of the new zoo, Barbara Baston, is joining us today. Good morning, Barbara. How you doing?
18: I'm doing great, Bill. And how are you today?
17: I'm doing well. Excited to talk to you today about the Zoo Boo. I believe we've talked about this for a couple, at least a couple years. This is a huge event for you at the zoo, right?
18: It is. It's our biggest fundraiser of the year, and we've been doing it for 31 years now.
17: 31 years. Wow. So for those who may not know about it or maybe listening and hearing about it for the first time, tell us about the Zoo Boo. What is it and why has it become such a popular tradition at the zoo?
18: Well, it is one of the biggest family-friendly events in the Green Bay area to do fun things for Halloween. You get to come out, see the animals, trick-or-treat stations. We have a whole bunch of, we call them skelly scenes. They're skeletons set up in all sorts of silliness all around the zoo. Going camping, they're doing yoga, there's crazy cat ladies. We've got everything going on with them. And you can do a scavenger hunt to find some of them throughout the zoo, and all the kiddos who even somewhat attempt at the scavenger hunt, nobody needs to win, get the prize at the end. The trick-or-treat stations throughout the zoo are super fun. Even adults get a piece of candy if they ask.
17: Okay.
18: Everybody gets to enjoy it. We have a haunted zoo zone. So if you want a little scariness, you can go through there, and we let you go through it as many times as you want.
17: Okay.
18: And it's all included in the one ticket, and it's just great because you get to see the zoo and the animals and everything in the evening when you normally don't get to see it. And I tell you what, animals in the evening, whole different experience.
17: Really? Okay. Well, we'll talk about that in a minute, but are there any new attractions or activities that you want to highlight for this year?
18: Well, we always go a little above and beyond what we did last year. So though some of our things are the same, we add to it and have a little bit extra. So like our haunted zoo zone this year is a little bit longer than it was last year.
17: Okay.
18: A few more exciting little extras in there. We always have a few really, really new and exciting skelly scenes. And then this year, we have a brand new animal that will be out in time for Zoo Boo too.
17: Uh-huh. Okay. Now, let's talk about the animals. You mentioned it's a different experience than seeing them at night. Why is that?
18: Well, have you ever had a snow leopard stalk you at night?
17: I don't believe so.
18: Probably not, right?
17: Yeah.
18: So it's dark out, especially on Fridays, because we're here till 8 in the evening, so it gets pretty dark. And I tell you what, one of our snow leopards, Ahava, she just loves checking out the people in the evening, especially the ones in the costume. Mm. And so she'll follow you around the enclosure, and you just, it's just a little disconcerting and kind of fun because of it. So,
17: yeah, it's funny. I was thinking about this yesterday when I knew I was going to talk to you. The kids and sometimes the adults dress up, right? It's Halloween after all. And
18: yep, so, we encourage it.
17: Yeah, sure. And sometimes people dress up as animals, right? Maybe you should dress up some of the animals as people. Do you ever think about that?
18: I think our animal welfare would tell us probably not.
17: Not a great idea.
18: We put things out there for them. Yeah, we definitely put things in their habitats that they get to enjoy. So, you know, instead of just their normal enrichment, sometimes their enrichments are pumpkins.
17: I see.
18: The bears and the lions loved and to bat the pumpkins around. It's hilarious.
17: So they know it's a special time.
18: They do. They do indeed. Yep.
19: Talking with Barbara Baston is our guest today. She's the operations manager at the New Zoo and Adventure Park. It's ZooBoo 2026. And as you mentioned, this event combines Halloween with a great family experience. What is the goal, though? Is it strictly fun and entertainment, or is there any educational element to it?
18: Well, when you're at a zoo, there's always some education part of it. That is actually our goal, is the conservation and education about animals and nature in the world. But I won't lie, ZooBoo is just a little bit more about the fun than the animals. But we are always here supporting animals in the wild. So every time you support the zoo, it helps support animals in the wild. We had four red wolf pups born this year here at the new zoo. That adds to the grand population of about less than 300 in the wild, or in the world, period.
19: Wow.
18: So there's only 20 to 25 in the wild. The rest are in human care. We're trying to get the population back up to a reasonable quantity to have in the wild. So adding four to the population was huge. And that's the type of thing we do here. Supporting the zoo supports animals in the wild and conservation in the wild.
19: Right here in Green Bay, huh? That's pretty awesome.
18: Right here in Green Bay, yep.
19: Okay, so as I said, and as you mentioned, 31 years now for the ZooBoo, the North Shore Bank ZooBoo. I want to get the sponsor in because they're important too. They've been with you for some time as well.
18: Yeah, 16 years they've been our sponsor. They've just been a great partner. They're a great partner for the community. We have a ton of sponsors, but North Shore Bank is our presenting sponsor, and they've just been so awesome to work with over the several years that they've been here, helping make it a great event for everybody.
19: Is this something that probably takes, I don't know, is it year-round to plan, or I'm sure a great deal of planning goes into it? What can you tell us about the preparation?
18: Yeah, so we are always looking for the next fun thing we're going to add to it, or what addition or changes we're going to make on how the skeleton scenes are set up, or the haunted zoo zone, or what we can add to the various habitats and things like that. And so anytime we see something that makes a good fit, we're planning for it. The physical, actually getting it out, starts just after Labor Day, and it is a flurry of activity. We do it all here on our own. We don't hire anybody to come in, so all the skeleton scenes our staff has thought about, planned, and figured out and made it silly. The haunted zoo zone, we have a ton of volunteers who help us with it, but it really takes a lot of time and effort to get that set up. And it's just a fun thing that we put a lot of effort into it, and we really hope our community enjoys it.
19: Barbara Baston joining us today, the ops manager at the New Zoo and Adventure Park. So you mentioned the volunteers, and I was going to ask you about that. What can you tell me about that group?
18: Yeah, so we have two types of volunteers for the event. We have the ones that help us set up and take down before and after the event, and then we have the ones during the event who help host our trick-or-treat stations, and they help get the candy. One of the most fun ones is being at the treat stations to hand out the candy, but then we also have people who help run the candy to the stations, okay. So nobody runs out of candy because we don't want anybody sad, right?
19: Right.
18: Over the whole event, it's between 600 to 800 volunteers who help us.
19: Whoa, it's a big number.
18: Our community is amazing. Mm-hmm. Yep.
19: Okay, so for parents who are planning to visit, maybe they haven't been before, so do you have any tips that could help them enjoy the ZooBoo experience with their children?
18: Absolutely. Our events are Fridays and Saturdays, the 9th through the 24th, and the Fridays are 4 to 8 and Saturdays 2 to 7. So if you got the older kids who want something scarier or a little darker, say 9, 10, 11, 12, something like that for ages, then Friday nights are great for that because it gets darker. Mm. If you have the little kids and it's just the wee little ones with grandma, grandpa, the auntie and uncle, and your first little one who's going to be showing up in its first little pumpkin costume, which are adorable, Saturday at 2 o'clock is awesome. Great time to come. We encourage everybody to bring your own trick-or-treat bag or pumpkin, and we'll help you fill it. And if you don't have one, we always have bags on site to help people out there because we know not everybody remembers to bring them when you're trying to get everybody in the car.
19: Right.
18: But it's awesome because you get to wear your costumes more than once. It's really fun to see the community all show up in costumes. It's just great.
19: I think that's great advice, the good planning on the different times, on the different days and stuff, because you want the kids to have fun, but you don't want to scare any of the little ones, right? You want to make sure they have a great time and want to come back next year.
18: Yep. And we open at 2 o'clock on Saturday. So just after nap time is done.
19: Yeah, so there you go.
18: You can get home before dinner.
19: Yes.
18: and if anybody has sensory friendly issues where they want to come out when it's quieter, Friday afternoons are great. We open at 4:00. And if you come right after school and you want it to be a little bit quieter, that's when it's perfect for people who might want to enjoy things, but not have the crowds that Saturday might have.
19: Great idea. I'm talking with Barbara Baston. She's the operations manager at the new zoo and adventure park. The 31st annual now North Shore Bank Zoo Boo is coming up. So let's talk about tickets. How do we get tickets? Can you get them before you attend, or how do we get them?
18: Yeah, so right now is a great time to get them. We have a pre-sale going on if you buy them online in advance. So now, between now and October 8th, you get $3 off your tickets.
19: Okay.
18: So that you go online, buy them at newzoo.org. You pick the date you want to come, and if you get it wrong, we'll help you fix it. But pick the day you plan on coming, get your tickets, save your $3. Members get a discount off as well. So the pre-sale is $15 for ZooBoo, or if you want to add the canopy tour, which is all decorated, swinging bridges that go above a portion of the zoo, then it's $20. And then after starting October 9th, the day of the event, you can get them online or here at the zoo. You can just walk in and get them, and they'll be 18 and 23 each.
19: Okay.
18: So pre-sale is the 15 and 20 up through the 8th. But the rest of the tickets for ZooBoo, once it starts October 9th, they'll be $18 for the ZooBoo, or 23 if you want to add the canopy tour.
19: Okay, very good. So the new zoo obviously is open year-round, but what makes this time of year, fall and the coming winter, a more unique experience compared to summer?
18: Well, some of the great things about it is called fall colors, of course, because they're always beautiful this time of year. But it's not so hot that the animals are taking an afternoon siesta.
19: Oh,
18: so
19: sure.
18: I don't know about you, but when I'm super hot in the afternoon during the summer times, I go take a nap somewhere.
19: Yeah.
18: Well, now the cooler weather, a lot of the animals, they just love it. They love the nice weather. We've got like our Canada lynx that's perfect for them. The snow leopards aren't too hot. The lions like either warm or cold, so they're out for all of it.
19: Mm-hmm.
18: The penguins are actually from Africa. They're not from Antarctica or the Arctic, which a lot of people think they're from the Arctic.
19: Sure.
18: So our penguins are African, and they are, this is a great time of the year because it's not too cold and they can still be out enjoying everything too.
19: So, what is your favorite part about ZooBoo? Any favorite memories through the years?
18: So I love seeing all the costumes that the community comes up with, because, you know, all the costumes, what do people like? What's so exciting this year? What's trending? And then the really crazy, super creative people who, I don't know how they think of all these things.
19: Yeah.
18: But you just see all this fun stuff where it's like a whole family decked out in Beauty and the Beast, or sometimes we'll have them show up in zoo theme. And so you'll have the one kid is a giraffe, one kid as a lion, mom and dad are zookeepers, and then they have the stroller decked out as like the equivalent of our zoo-mobile, and they'll bring their kids around that way. It's just super fun to see everything like that. And just having fun. It's just an exciting time, and people are having a good time. So that makes me happy to see everybody else happy.
19: I'm jealous of those people that have that kind of creativity, because I don't seem to have it. I see some, I'm like, man, how do you think of that?
18: I know. I have that same, like, every once in a while, I'm like, that was so smart. I'm glad you have the skill to do that.
19: Right.
18: So.
19: Okay, the ZooBoo, again, can you give us the website to go for people who want to check it out before and maybe get some tickets ahead of time?
18: Absolutely. You'll just go to newzoo.org. That's our main website. And from there, there'll be on the main screen is a link, or also you can just go under events and find it there as well. And again, it's a great deal if you buy your tickets in advance. You save the $3, and members save even more than that.
19: And it's not just one weekend, as you said. It begins when and ends when?
18: It's 3 weekends. It begins October 9th. So it's Fridays and Saturdays, October 9th through the 24th. 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
19: All right, very good. Barbara Baston has been our guest today from the New Zoo and Adventure Park, newzoo.org. Find all about the 31st annual ZooBoo, which is coming up. Barbara, thanks so much for joining us, and have a great ZooBoo.
18: All right. Thank you, Bill. I really appreciate it, and we hope to see everybody out here.
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0: Chris Mack in for Austin Huff, getting you set for a jam-packed day. Not only college football, of course, kicking off a little after noon Eastern time, but we have divisional series across the board starting up this afternoon throughout the entire day. And of course, NFL headlines all over the place, including some very important matchups already in week four with some teams in desperation mode and maybe a few surprise teams that can make us believe a bit more. But Chris, good to have you back on the show, man. We definitely will get to your Steelers and what they look like on Thursday.
1: Do we have to, Alex? Do we have to? Can we just gloss over that whole Thursday night catastrophe? Oh,
0: yeah, my goodness. Look, the Browns are somehow 3-1, and Deshaun Watson is out here playing some pretty good football. It's 2026, right? This is bizarro times in the NFL. Yeah. That's why the NFL is the best, I guess.
1: Yeah, I mean, you can't predict it from week to week. I really think this weekend, I know we all love the first opening weekend of March Madness every year, and we all call it the best weekend on the sports calendar. This is a close number two because of everything you just laid out. Like, we're starting to crystallize what some of these college football and NFL teams could be, even though, like I said, it's hard to predict week to week. You've got a handful of matchups that are going to decide whether teams are contenders or pretenders. And then, let's layer in on top of it. We've got all the NBA media days and preseason stuff starting up. We've got the NHL kicking off. And, yeah, the division series where we've got wall-to-wall baseball all day and all night as well this weekend. So this is a close second for me anyway for best sports weekends of the year.
0: Yeah, it is definitely up there, and we will get to as much as possible throughout the next 5 hours as well. You guys can chime in, not only what you're looking forward to, but certainly when we get into some of the bets and our friends over at BetMGM, what will you guys be betting today and throughout the weekend? You can text and call in 310-840-4910, 310-840-4910, and we also stream this thing on YouTube and Twitch. Just search BetMGM tonight. You'll find us right there streaming the entire show. There's a chat. You can interact. Our producers keep an eye on that page, and we will certainly love to interact with you guys throughout as well. But let's get into college football, Chris, to get us going here. We're a couple hours away from kickoff, and maybe we're set up for some upsets today. And now it's not quite last week where we had, six AP top 25 matchups and a huge chunk of those all in the SEC, but it's pretty darn good. Beginning at noon Eastern, number 7 Alabama at number 16 Mississippi State. You see the Crimson Tide 5.5-point favorites over at BetMGM. The total sitting at 60.5, and this is a Mississippi State team that's trying to get to 5-0. It'd be the first time in about 12 years since they were able to do that. So this is a program that hasn't been in this spot in a very long time, and it all centers around a legitimate Heisman candidate and Kamario Taylor and what he's been able to do in last week and their win against Missouri. I felt like, one, it was a start of the coming out party, yes, but they were fortunate to win that game. So we can talk about Taylor in a second, but I don't know how you feel how real this Mississippi State team is at home taking on Alabama. Because my thought watching a little bit of their game against Mizzou last week was they were fortunate to win. I thought Missouri was right there, had an opportunity to win, and they made far too many mistakes. That's not to say that Taylor didn't play well. I thought in one half he outplayed Austin Simmons. The other half he didn't. Mississippi State is real, but I don't know if I'm buying that they're now ready to take the massive leap and join the conversation as maybe one of the best teams in the country, as in going to the college football playoff.
1: Yeah, you're right, Alex. It felt like one of those games where you walk away with the classic sports talk radio question. Did Mississippi State win this game or did Missouri lose it, right? And that's the question that I honestly think we're going to walk out of this afternoon's game in Starkville probably asking the same question. Did Mississippi State win it or did Alabama lose it? I think that's the question. This is a classic letdown spot, I think, for a Kalen DeBoer team that is also riding high, right? Like, they go on the road in the SEC against a team that started hot. You've got two young quarterbacks, so we want to see both of them not just cement their status as top quarterbacks in the SEC, but avoid the mistakes that inexperienced college football quarterbacks can be prone to. So I think while it's easy to sit here and say, yeah, it's about Keelan Russell and Kamario Taylor and which quarterback protects the football more, I do, as this thing is ticked down to 5 in some spots across the board, really, I want to keep an eye on the other parts of this, which is, yeah, you know, the easy thing is to say, well, can Mississippi State's defense stop the Tide at all, especially in big moments? But I think it'll be more interesting to see, especially if there's some rain in the forecast and this game gets bogged down by weather a little bit, which it may. Can Mississippi State sort of balance their offense just a little bit? They're sixth in the country in EPA per rush, so they can run the football. Fluff Buthwell averaging 5.5 yards a carry. They've got the ability to sort of take some of the weight off of Kamario Taylor's shoulders by running the football and having a little bit more of a balanced offense. And if they can do that and keep the ball out of Keelan Russell's hands, then I think they've got a shot to not just cover that number, but have the biggest win in program history since, like you said, 2014 when Dak Prescott was still there.
0: Was it Dak? Was that Dak in 2014?
1: Yeah.
0: I guess I realized I saw him in person once. I think it was it would have been Arkansas, Mississippi State. Little did I know, you know, I knew the name Dak Prescott, but little did I know Dak Prescott would obviously turn out to have the career he's having with the Cowboys. But I guess you're right. That would have been, because I think it would have been 2013, 2014 timeline or so, yeah, when Dak was there. So it's crazy to think about that. I guess same thing. Chris Jones was talking about it here this week or last week in Kansas City as well, how he's got to decide to fork over some money to the Mississippi State NIL fund to keep Taylor there. Although, you know, Taylor continues publicly to push back on that narrative. It actually really does feel like for once maybe this is a kid that truly does want to stay in Starkville. Doesn't mean they're gonna not have to pay some more money to keep this kid there, but I don't think he's gonna actually be one of these kids that jump ship unless it's one of those that let's wait till the offseason after he's in New York and maybe he's a Heisman finalist and maybe he thinks differently
1: and gets to sort of sit in and just absorb the national

0: for a boatload of money, and you don't want guys getting paid boatloads of money, but you think Camario should transfer. So which is it, Nick? Which really works for Coach Saban these days? The money or, you know, Taylor is not the kind of guy, like you said, he's from the Starkville area. He's not the kind of guy, I think, who is going to jump ship just because a bigger program, a bigger name comes knocking. If he were to jump ship, maybe it's because there's a giant bag involved. But yeah, watching Coach Saban spin himself in circles over this thing has been one of the more amusing parts of the run-up to week five of college football.
1: I'm glad you brought that up. We might have to get into that. I don't know if we had it planned, but maybe a little bit later on in the show, his comments this week. And once again, this debate about where we're headed with collegiate sports and the Protect College Sports Act. And of course, his comments this week, Nick Saban, about, you know, coaches maybe, which I agree with on the, hey, coaches maybe should have buyouts limited and contract terms limited. I'm with them there. But this idea that that coaches are far different than student athletes now in today's day and age was kind of laughable. So we can maybe get to that. Our producer, Zach, points out, I guess I was not aware of this. Maybe it happened in the overnight hours, but some travel problems too for Alabama, though, heading into this one. But they're still traveling to Starkville. They ended up not staying overnight there. I guess they had travel accommodation issues. I don't know what that means. If that is a hotel problem, if that's if that's something that people are going to say was a bit fishy or what? Maybe you mentioned the weather. I'm honestly not sure the details on exactly what transpired, but I guess they did not get there overnight the way you normally would. You know, this is not the same as when you and I were talking about Sean McVay 3 weeks ago and they're going to Australia.
0: Right.
1: All right. But so I don't want to think that this is going to impact the game all that much, but it is something to keep in mind if we do see Bama, I guess, get off to a slow start. But also, you know, this is not a 11 a.m. kickoff or anything. It's noon Eastern. So I guess it is 11 my time. It's an earlier kickoff than I thought, but we'll keep an eye on that and find out how early they get there. They still got a couple hours before they would have hit their normal pregame routine. But this one, I from a betting end, man, I actually lean Alabama if we're asking for picks here, and I know we can do official picks later, but I kind of like Bama because this feels like everybody's talking up Camario Taylor, and I think the kid is going to be a star if he's not already. But I wonder, I'm kind of fading the public a little bit on this one. I feel like it seems very easy to just take Mississippi State maybe in this spot after the way he has looked and say, okay, I'm getting 5.5 points at home and they got maybe one of the best quarterbacks of the country. Like, I'm always going to like that. But I feel like this might be a bit of a reality check for Mississippi State here against Bama later on today.
0: Yeah, I tend to lean the other way because I'm thinking sort of with the public, like you described, Alex, that, hey, you're giving me 5, 5.5 at home. You're giving me an offense that can find some balance against Alabama and maybe play a little bit of keep away if they're able to do that. But really, Mississippi State's defense has been statistically the worst in the SEC. So that's going to be the battle. If this thing turns into a shootout, can Camario Taylor and Mississippi State keep up with Keelan Russell and Alabama? I don't know if the travel thing, like anytime you get guys off a routine, even college athletes, I think it does throw them for a little bit of a loop, but we're not talking about like a cross-country flight overnight. This is a 90-minute bus ride from Tuscaloosa to Starkville. So as long as they were able to get their arms around it in the last 24 hours or so, I don't think that presents as much of an issue, even with a 11 central start, like you said, that maybe a bigger travel issue could be. This, I think the travel thing will end up, and even the weather will end up playing sort of a sideline to just, hey, let's see which quarterback can put up more points against the other defense.
1: Another game involving top 10 teams, 3:30 Eastern time kickoff in Columbia, Missouri. Number 25, Missouri hosting number 8, Florida. John Summerall's group with that massive win last week, dominating win against Ole Miss. And the Gators, 5.5 point favorites. I did see this go down to 4.5 at one point. We can check the line to see if we continue to see some movement. But it has moved a little bit throughout the entire week. The total sitting at 57.5. You see, if you're watching on YouTube, a 6 there on the board. So this is one where you want to shop around depending on what site you're trying to take here. I mentioned Mizzou just because of last week against Mississippi State, but this feels like the reverse spot for Florida that they were in a week ago, right? I mean, we were talking about Ole Miss being in the letdown spot and Ole Miss being high off of the win from LSU, and they got to be careful. And then they just got ran out of the building there in Gainesville. Now Florida's in this spot. They're feeling pretty damn good about themselves, as they should. and they take on a Missouri team that's coming off a loss. And the narrative, I can tell you, at least

0: focused around that program, having only been about, you know, 2.5 hours or so from Columbia, is about Eli Drinkwitz, their head coach, and he can't win a big game. His record against ranked teams is pitiful. He hasn't had a win against a ranked team since 2024. I believe that last win was Boston College when they were ranked. It gives you, and so it wasn't like a top 10 team in the country. It was a 23rd in the country type of Boston College team. They have no ability in game, seemingly in the Eli Drinkwitz era, to make the adjustments. But I'll be honest, in this spot, the letdown spot, the fact that I think Austin Simmons, the transfer from Ole Miss, has played pretty darn well so far in 2026. It's been their defense has been a problem. I don't think Mizzou wins this one, but it is going to be a heck of an atmosphere in Columbia. And I think Austin Simmons has played well enough where they can cover at least in this game against Mizzou. That's not to say that Baugh's not going to have his yardage in this game, maybe the Doak Walker Award winner by the end of the year. But I think Mizzou can cover in this spot.
1: Yeah, this is a big prove-it spot for the Gators, because I'm still one of those people that's not off the fence about Florida. I still am not sold. It was a huge win last week, no doubt. And having Jaden Baugh just running roughshod over everybody, I'm going to sound like a broken record a bit today, and that I'm going to keep going back to teams leaning into the run game to try and find some balance in their offense, whether we're talking college football or the NFL. But if they can do that, and they can keep Missouri off the field, and they can get the big plays that they've been able to get through the first 4 weeks, and Missouri's defense obviously gave up 500 yards last week, I think it was. So they're vulnerable to the big play. And if Jaden Baugh can rip off a couple of those big runs, then I like Florida to cover the 5.5, even on the road. But this is a big prove it spot for them. If they win this, then they're right there solidly cemented in the SEC title conversation the rest of the way. If not, then everybody goes, oh, okay, that was fun. You beat Ole Miss, but what did it really prove?
0: Yeah, this feels like a game, if you're looking for just, you know, not a spread and you don't want to take a side and you just want to go at the total, I feel like we're going to see a ton of points. I know you mentioned running the football, but with Florida, when they run the ball, it could still be massive explosive plays. Right. It's not going to necessarily be just to grind out the clock or anything like that. I think the over is very much in play. You see it there at 57.5 over at BetMGM. But just to put some context behind Eli Drinkwitz, if you're looking at how he has fared in these type of games after their loss against a ranked Mississippi State team, he's 7-20. In his coaching career against ranked teams, 0-12 against teams who finished with a winning SEC record. One win over that top 25 team, as I said, since 2024. It's just been the big narrative around him, and the criticism has been warranted. And he's got a chance, I guess, to prove a lot of people wrong this weekend, later on this afternoon in Columbia. The weather's not going to be a problem or anything like that. But I'm kind of with you where John Summerall has done a sensational job. If they can avoid the letdown spot here, then I think we do look at Florida in a different light moving forward and what they can maybe accomplish this year in the SEC, even in year one for Summerall, who looks like, I mean, he's already at Florida, but he just looks like he's very quickly heading to the top of the list. If they don't fall apart later this year, top of the list of one of these great coaches in college football. And we all know what he was able to do coming over from Tulane.
1: Yeah, and this win would give them the buffer that they need to still be considered a playoff team given the rest of their schedule. They've got to go to Austin. They've got to go to Athens in back-to-back games. They have a bye between those trips to Texas and Georgia later in the year, actually just a couple weeks away for the trip to Austin. I think that's on the 17th, so 2 weeks from now. So they'll have, even if they lose those two games against two top five teams in Texas and Georgia, a win today, and then win the games you're supposed to win against South Carolina and Kentucky and Vandy, and they'll be in a really good spot to be considered a playoff team come the end of the year.
0: Let's get to one more game here as we're just getting started on BetMGM Game Day. He's Chris Mack. I'm Alex Gold for you the next 5 hours, setting up for college football, for MLB postseason, and of course, NFL Sunday around the corner as well. Same time slot, 3:30 Eastern. Number 5, Ohio State on the road. College game day is in Iowa City, Iowa today, taking on number 14, Iowa. The Buckeyes, 14.5-point favorites. I saw maybe 14 on the board yesterday, but 14.5 has been the consensus for the most part. The total, as you would expect, Chris, with an Iowa game, 45.5. For them, that might be a high total. That's because of that Buckeye offense. I feel like I guess it's three favorites in a row to start the show, which maybe is a bad sign for me, but I like the favorite again. Here and I look, Iowa We know about their defense, and they were very impressive last week against Michigan. I think this is a whole different animal. This is still Kirk Ferentz's team offensively that's going to struggle. They haven't seen the wide receiver room that they're about to see with Ohio State and Jeremiah Smith and company coming up later today. Like, I actually think this gets ugly. Like, if we're going school, I think this is a 30. I think this is like a 34-10, 34-14 type of game. I think they roll there in Iowa City, even with the atmosphere, which should be phenomenal to start this game.
1: I think that's a possibility. Like, I'm never going to say that's impossible, because all it takes is putting the ball up for Jeremiah Smith and watching him take over a game, right? Like, that's a possibility that this thing's close, even mid third quarter. It's a 10-point game or something, maybe even a one score game. And then all of a sudden, Ohio State steps on the gas and buries the Hawkeyes late. But I do think the other angle to this is that Iowa's been able to put up points early in the year. I know some of those points came in the non-con schedule against, you know, your typical early season cupcakes. But Kamari Moulton, again, I'm going to broken record time, lean into the run game. Kirk Ferentz doesn't have to even be told that. He'll happily lean into the run game in a ball control offense. And this is a chance for them. You know, I filled in for Nick Costos on You Better You Bet a couple weeks ago leading up to, or actually it was just a week and a half ago, leading up to the Michigan matchup. And Kirk joked, yeah, I must have ticked somebody off in the Big Ten office, because we get Michigan, Ohio State, then we got to go out to Seattle to play Washington. It's a brutal three-game stretch for Iowa. But I do also think, much like I said for Florida, and I think Iowa and Florida are on different levels, obviously, this is a big prove-it spot for Iowa. You win this game, you're a legit playoff contender. I don't know if they outright win it, but 14, 14 and a half, again, if Iowa can lean into the ball control offense and get some key stops in the second half, maybe this thing's within a score late, and maybe they even pull off the dramatics they did in Ann Arbor. I wouldn't bet on that, but I think I would lean towards the Hawkeyes getting the 14 if you held my feet to the fire and forced me to make a bet on this game.
0: And the hook, look, might scare some people. Maybe you buy the half point if 14 makes you feel better than the 14 and a half. This game gets going from Iowa City at 3:30 Eastern. And you probably already noticed this morning and last night, College Game Day there. That's what happens when you get the walk-off win against Michigan last week, which is what happened for the Hawkeyes. We'll get to the rest of the college football slate throughout the show. We still want to talk about BYU, number 10 team in the country, a Big 12 matchup down in Fort Worth. Also, top five Miami at Clemson later on this evening at 7:30 Eastern. But up next, certainly some interesting quarterback play, to say the least, happening in the NFL. Some guys that were top players in the last couple of years. One was in a Super Bowl, as a matter of fact. How concerned are some GMs and other executives across the league with 0-3 starts? We'll get to that next here on BetMGM Game Day.
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0: 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Just getting started, we'll get to the list here in about 20 minutes. An item or an individual maybe that has been bugging you guys throughout the week, you can chime in on YouTube. Just search BetMGM Tonight. Chris and I will each have an item to add. Last week, for example, I believe Austin added the new Madden Amazon movie. And everybody, of course, talking about Nicolas Cage is John Madden. Oof.
1: I mean, in a world where Frank Caliendo still exists, how did we swing and miss on that one? I know the Madden family hates Frank's impression of John Madden. But like Nicolas Cage in a fat suit was not what I was expecting.
0: It's the voice. The voice for Madden is so important, as we all know. It's an iconic voice. And so I know the family, I understand they're not a huge fan of Caliendo, but his voice, I still think, is way closer than what we heard in the trailer from Nicolas Cage. The movie itself and the script, it might actually not be all that bad, but I wonder if we're going to be able to get over like the middle hurdle of every time we hear the voice, just not being able to take it seriously at all. I don't know. That's my vibe right now.
1: Doesn't it feel, though, too, like Prime just decided to go out and spend as much money and get the biggest names they could and just try to turn it into an all-star cast and say, well, hopefully that gets people to watch. Like, let's just throw Shane Gillis in there for the heck of it. Can we come up with a role for Shane where he can just stand there and drink beers and crack jokes? Let's do that. So, yeah, I don't know. Like you said, the story itself could end up being good, but Nicolas Cage in a fat suit, I think. I remember watching the first trailer right after, I think it was the Packers Falcons game when they threw it up there. And I was like, what? This is what we're doing, guys? Really? But I'm sure there are other things that will draw our ire in about 20 minutes.
0: Yeah, no doubt. So we'll add an item or two, maybe a person to the list in a bit. Let's talk a little NFL, though, because, you know, we're heading into week four. It feels early, but at the same time, it can get late pretty quick for some of these teams and quarterbacks that are off to slow starts. You had even Dan Graziano and Jeremy Fowler over at ESPN putting out a piece where they got some insight around the league, talking to some executives and the feeling about quarterbacks like Drake May or Justin Herbert, Cam Ward. All three have struggled. Yes, Drake May was in the Super Bowl at least. Justin Herbert, of course, can't win a playoff game, and Cam Ward is still very early in his career and really just has not taken that leap yet, and people are starting to get very concerned whether or not that leap is ever going to happen. You take a look at the three. Who are you most concerned about? You know, because I do think they're at different stages of their career. For me, it's Justin Herbert, honestly. I know Drake May is where everybody is discussing and his decision-making, but Justin Herbert on a Chargers team that is 0-3, that a lot of people predicted to compete in that division, if not win it. They were an 11-win team a year ago. They bring in Mike McDaniel to come in and kind of revamp that offense. And not only is the team 0-3, and we all know it started in week one with a surprising loss to the Cardinals, but in three games played, his completion percentage is below 60%. He's got more interceptions than touchdowns. And he also is making decisions that you would not expect from a guy that is, what, in year six, I guess we're already, or year five at least?
1: Seven.
0: In his NFL career. So is it seven now? So yeah. There you go. I mean, it's crazy. That's why I think I'm more concerned about him. I can maybe make an excuse still for Cam Ward that, all right, let's give him a bit more time. Or Drake May, hey, there's a lot going on there. Right. We did see him, even against bad competition, still put up MVP numbers. I haven't seen that from Herbert in a bit, and he's been in the league for 7 years now.
1: Yeah, next week, actually, will be his 100th start in the NFL.
0: Wow.
1: Justin Herbert, which gives you an idea of how much experience he has under his belt and why I think I tend to agree, Alex, that this is the most concerning, if we want to talk panic meter, of those three quarterbacks in particular. Because like we talked about with Cam Ward, you know, he's adjusting, I think, undoubtedly to the Brian Daboll way. And that's going to take some time for any young quarterback to adjust to Daboll occasionally chewing you out, ripping you. Daboll, I get the feeling, is trying to tear Cam Ward back down to the studs so he can rebuild him. Which, given the way Ward played in the second half last year, I don't know if it's necessary, but that's a different discussion for a different time, maybe. I think it's going to take Cam Ward some more time, obviously, in his second year. Drake May, like you said, year three, there's still some time for him to figure some things out. It is startling how shaken he has looked at times in the multiple turnovers per game, leading the league in turnovers by a quarterback to this point early in the season. I think there's a chance May, especially once A.J. Brown is back, starts to sort of find his footing because he'll have that reliable target that he can go to in a pinch. Herbert is the most concerning, and my panic would be the highest for Herbert because this was supposed to be a year for the Chargers where they built on all of that experience, and they're not. They look lost, and it's not just Herbert. It's at every level that they look lost, right? Mike McDaniel was supposed to come in and just be sort of the sprinkling of some seasoning on top of this thing to make everything taste better. And instead, it's just been atrocious. And that's why Herbert looking as bad as he has through the first 3 weeks would be highest on my panic meter of all of these quarterbacks that we're talking about getting off to rough starts. And I don't know if the Chargers are a team that's built to come back from an 0-3 start. You know, we've talked about that number. You start 0-3, only one team has made the playoffs in the current playoff format after starting 0-3. It was the Texans in 2021. Maybe they can even do it again this year. We can talk Texans later. Yeah. But I don't know if the Chargers are built for that. I don't see it in there. I don't see them suddenly flipping the switch, especially when you look at the Chargers' schedule and they've got Seattle. They've got Denver next week. Then it's Arrowhead the week after that going into the bye. Would any of us be totally shocked at this point if the Chargers were limping into the bye at 1-5, 0-6? And nobody had that on their bingo card. And then it would evolve beyond panic to, what do we do? Where do we go with this year 7 quarterback who is supposed to be getting better, who had an OC brought in, who was supposed to add a little bit to what they were doing, and a head coach who was counted on to come in and bring some stability to this organization?
0: And it doesn't even get easier after the bye. You were going through the schedule. I mean, even after the bye, man, it's still the Rams, you know, quote unquote on the road. I know it's the same stadium, but it's the Rams.
1: Sure.
0: It's the Texans. It's the Ravens. I mean, it is brutal. I don't think they'll go, you know, 0-9 to start, but 1-8 is not even crazy either. And I know that sounds nuts because I do think Herbert, as bad as he's playing, like, he's not a bottom five quarterback in this league. Come on now. And they have some talent on the roster, but I just wonder with the pairing, did we all just, and clearly they did as well, did we all just get, duped on this Mike McDaniel Harbaugh pairing? Is it two different of styles? We thought they would mesh together, and maybe it's still old school Harbaugh. McDaniel tried to do some new school stuff, and it's just not blended well. Their O-line, which we thought when healthy would be good with Joe Alt and company, even Joe Alt's not playing all that well. And this was one of the better guys that we thought would be playing offensive line in all of football this year. So it's just a complete mess for the Chargers. And I'm with you on the likelihood of bouncing back. It's usually been the opposite, right? It's been the quick starting Chargers, and then they get some injuries, and then they just falter down the stretch when the pressure heats up. They're not even used to being in this spot where they got to play catch up.
1: Yeah, and even if they find their level over the next 6 weeks, we laid out the schedule. Let's say they start to do some things right. They pull out some wins. Let's say they go 3-3 somehow over the next six. I think we would look at it, given the opponents, and say, okay, the Chargers have found their footing. They found their equilibrium. They're moving in the right direction. You're still staring down the barrel of a 3-6 start. And I don't know, and looking at a backstretch of the schedule where you can't afford to lose more than one game, maybe two, if you want to remain in the playoff conversation. And playoffs has to be the bare minimum expectation for the Chargers, given everything they've built out there. And it reminds me, Harbaugh and McDaniel together, of like, you hear about one of those restaurants in town where everybody's like, oh, you got to try this place. It's this great fusion place. Yeah, no, it's Cuban and German fusion. You like German food, right? Yeah, oh, yeah, I love it. You like Cuban food, right? Yeah, I love Cuban food, obviously. Well, imagine if you put Cuban and German together, and then you've got, like, sauerkraut on a Cuban sandwich. You're like, no. Two things can both be good apart from each other, McDaniel and Harbaugh, but when you put them together, it's disgusting, and that's what we've got in the first 3 weeks.
0: No doubt about it. Look, I like the comp there. I must also say, from a coaching perspective, you brought up the two. Do you think there's a scenario? Like, I don't think either of us believe the Chargers are going to finish with the worst record in football, even though it's been ugly. However, do you think Harbaugh could end up actually being out at the end of this year? Or do you think truly it would have to be a one, like they would have to go 1-16 or 2-15, something absurd? Do you think he's safe even if they win 5 or 6 games this year?
1: I think if they get to 5 or 6, I think he's, I don't know if safe is the right word, but he's still got a job. I'd be more concerned about where Herbert goes from here. And, you know, obviously if you change coach, then that throws everything up in the air. But what do you do if Herbert doesn't totally get right at some point this season? And you've hitched your wagon, if you're the Chargers organization, to Justin Herbert. And like we talked about, this is year 7, coming up on start number 100 in the NFL, and you're still seeing the lack of development and growth that he needs to show. Do you consider, if let's say it remains catastrophic and you go 4-13 and you've got a top 5, top 7 pick in the draft, would you consider moving on from Herbert, drafting a quarterback of the future? Because we know how stacked this quarterback class is going to be. Some teams, they don't pull the trigger on that move quickly enough, and they pay for it for years. Would the Chargers be one of those teams to pull the trigger on that kind of move maybe a year too early, but end up saying it paid off for us because we knew Herbert was never going to be the guy, and at the very least, we moved in a different direction? And if we're going to remain committed to Harbaugh and McDaniel, they develop under that crew. I think that's the bigger question, is what's Herbert's future if he can't get it together this year?
0: I mean, that's juicy. I'm all here for that storyline. Can you imagine the Chargers are lined up for the top 5 pick, like you're saying, and all of a sudden there's debate all offseason whether or not the Chargers are willing to move him, and there's some other team. I love it. I'll tell you this, though. Harbaugh's gauge of quarterbacks has me very concerned in that scenario, though, and whether or not they would draft the right one.
1: Yeah.
0: Based on his comments about J.J. McCarthy, and I understand McCarthy's now being coached by his brother with the Giants, but he said what he said about McCarthy in his Michigan days. I'm sure you saw or heard the audio, I should say, from right before week one, where he said Herbert could be one of the best quarterbacks in NFL history. So yeah. I don't really know if I trust his judgment on quarterbacks right now to go draft one. That's the other problem.
1: No, I definitely would not. And look, as a guy who's a fan of a team, you threw the Steelers at me early in the show, Alex, thank you very much, who loves to recycle veteran quarterbacks. It only takes one team to create a market for a quarterback in the offseason. And don't think there wouldn't be multiple teams out there willing to roll the dice on Justin Herbert, even though he hasn't produced
0: sure.
1: the first 7 years the way he's supposed to.
0: Oh, yeah. I mean, if I play this hypothetical out, if I told you that the Steelers could acquire Justin Herbert in the offseason, it'd be the best quarterback you guys have had over there since early year prime Ben Roethlisberger, right? I mean, it wouldn't be close.
1: Yeah. And people would say, yeah, but, because that's always the huge but with Justin Herbert is, yeah, we can see that he's supposed to be good, but what has he actually done with it? The next 6 weeks are going to go a long way. 6 to 7 weeks are going to go a long way to deciding whether the Chargers have to blow some things up. Maybe not completely, but, re-renovate the house to the extent that it looks like a whole new place by the time they're done, or whether they can get back in the conversation.
0: We'll get back into the NFL throughout the show today. This is BetMGM Game Day. By the way, the Chargers taking on the Seahawks up in the Pacific Northwest. Seattle, a 7-point favorite right now over at BetMGM. That'll be a 4:25 Eastern time kickoff. But up next, let's get to the list. We mentioned what we've added in the past. Let's add a new item or person as well to the list next here on BetMGM Game Day.
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0: 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We will get to MLB postseason. All the divisional series get going later on today. We'll talk some baseball about 15 minutes or so. Some of the series pricing we'll take a look at for those of you trying to bet on those. And obviously some of the storylines within each individual series, including what the Yankees are doing with Aaron Judge as they begin their series taking on the Rays a little bit later on today as well. But let's get to the list. If you're new to the show, we do the list each and every Saturday right around this time. It's a individual, an item, a scenario that has played out in the last week that has been bugging us. You guys can always submit an item or two as well on YouTube. In particular, if you're watching over there, just search BetMGM Tonight. Chris, I'll let you get us started. A couple weeks ago, I think you added people that were perpetually mad online, which was just phenomenal, and it applies every single week. We could just re-add it if we wanted to consistently.
1: Yeah, that was a big wide net cast for the list. I'm going to get more specific this week, Alex. Very specific to what my experience was on Monday or Tuesday afternoon. I happened to be at work in the studio. Some of you may know I'm in Pittsburgh. Alex is in Kansas City, obviously. We have our daily shows that we do for our home stations. And I'm sitting there doing my show. There's a TV in the studio, obviously. And I'm watching wild card baseball. It's the best. It's the Phillies and the Braves and game one and Chris Sale. And it gets to the end of the game. I'm like, oh, wait, second game's about to start. I go to flip over, can't find it anywhere. Should I blame this on the cable company that our employer has decided to use for the TVs in the studio? Maybe, but I could not find the wild card game anywhere. The one that started at around 5 Eastern, 4 Central. And then again later, the White Sox Astros. And then later that evening, for the late game in San Diego between the Cubs and the Padres, same deal. If I wanted to watch Braves Phillies or I wanted to watch Yankees Red Sox, no problem. It was on the big peacock mothership of NBC broadcast stations. No problem finding that one. But if I wanted to watch White Sox Astros or I wanted to watch Cubs Padres, I had to go subscribe on Peacock or I had to find NBCSN, which wasn't even on the cable in our office at work. So half the MLB wildcard games being hard to find on television, I'm putting on the list because it's postseason baseball. And this is wildcard postseason baseball. You literally built this round so that you could build the drama in the MLB postseason. And I couldn't watch half the games unless it was on my system like YouTube TV or I already had the Peacock app. So half the MLB wildcard games not being on what I'll call, this sounds a little boomer or Gen X of me, a real channel, is going on the list for me this week.
0: So it took me a second to figure out as well. Now, I'll admit, once I knew it was on NBCSN, I was at home and through my streaming provider, I was able to just find that channel. I didn't have to go to the Peacock app. I ran into this. I think I'm not as irritated now as I was 6 months ago. I think there was some maybe random Big 12 basketball game that was on Peacock. And I was like, what are you talking about? And then I realized I could watch it through NBCSN through the streaming platform. So that's maybe when I was more outraged the first time. And now I'm used to it. But I'm kind of with you. I mean, even the NFL, who loves streaming providers now and has all these different options, even there, what is it that they do, that one wild card game that's only on either ESPN Plus or it's only on Peacock as well, that's one particular game, and it's the NFL, and it's not an entire series that you're having to find on another app. So I they're all doing it. This is not just a baseball thing, but I'm kind of with you where it feels like come playoff time, all these leagues should give you the option to just find it on a normal, you know, basic cable channel, if you will.
1: Yeah, it's so frustrating. And here's, like, Penn State, Wisconsin last weekend was on Peacock, I think it was. And you don't even get real commercials. I would take real commercials whose volume is blasting through my TV at twice the level of the game audio instead of the same three promos for Chicago Fire for an entire three-hour game.
0: Yeah, the MLB would do this for years. It'd have like the same like swoosh sound effect,
1: yes,
0: like over and over and that was worse. I'm kind of with
1: I hear that sound in my nightmares, Alex.
0: Yeah, you would think that you would think also waves, the sound of the ocean would be relaxing, but not when it's the same 5 second ocean sound repeated over and over and over and over. And that's exactly what we get. All right. So that's what you're adding on the list. I'll go, I guess, a little more serious with this. And look, I think we've for years have all given our opinions on the whole Deshaun Watson situation. He, of course, has the Cleveland Browns off to a 3-1 start. They did beat the Pittsburgh Steelers on Thursday Night Football. And from a football end, Chris, look, he's playing some pretty damn good football. He had a great first half, I thought, in particular, against Pittsburgh. We can talk about how well he is playing football, but it was just kind of weird, maybe even gross, how Amazon, from start to finish, from the pregame show to the postgame show, decided to paint Deshaun Watson's career and this recent history of his as some redemption story, as if he was put in a terrible spot that somebody else put him in, as if he was the victim. And yet throughout the pregame interview and even postgame with Tony Gonzalez's comments, a lot of, man, I'm really proud of him. He's been through so much. It's great to see him overcome all this. Did people forget what he was accused of and the 25 plus women that accused him of sexual assault? He put himself in that situation. He's not the victim. I don't know. It was weird, man. It was clearly something they decided going into this game on Amazon that they were going to highlight and paint him as the victim almost. I didn't get it.
1: It was gross. It was ick. It gave me the ick, as the kids say, because the Taylor Rooks interview pregame, Deshaun talking over and over about all he's had to go through. Look, I get it. You had a big Achilles injury. You've had two of them now. Physically, like you said, from the standpoint of let's just evaluate what he's done as a football player. If that were all we were evaluating, maybe this would be a great redemption story. Coming back from multiple Achilles injuries and starting to maybe look like that guy he was in Houston. But you cannot erase, like you said, what he was accused of doing and the credible accusations that came against him. And to talk about that or just gloss over it as Amazon wanted to do and act like it never even happened. It was gross. It gave me the ick. And it's part of the reason people don't like Deshaun Watson. And a big part of the reason, I believe, aside from his performance in the preseason and the first couple of weeks of the season, that Browns fans are just waiting at the drop of a hat to boo this man if he doesn't play well.
0: And he just never showed remorse. I mean, it's if we want to really like simplify it, even to the bare minimum, never really showed remorse throughout the whole situation. All right, that is the list here on BetMGM Game Day. Up next, though, we got baseball playoffs continuing later on this afternoon. Let's take a look at each of these series, some picks around them, the storylines coming up next on Westwood One Sports.
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1: 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Alex Gold, Chris Mack with you, getting you set for college football Saturday, NFL Sunday, and of course, postseason Saturday here in Major League Baseball as well. A divisional series will get going. That's how we'll start things off this hour as well as we get ready for the White Sox and Guardians first up. You guys can interact with us throughout this conversation and throughout the show as well by calling or texting in at 310-840-4910. 310-840-4910. Also, you can hit us up on YouTube and Twitch. Just search BetMGM Tonight. You'll be able to pull up the chat there, watch the show, and interact with us here throughout the show. We're on till 1 o'clock Eastern time, getting set for the start of these baseball games. And for the whole layout of the schedule, for those wondering, I mean, it is wall-to-wall baseball mixed in, man. It's great. 1 o'clock, we get White Sox Guardians. 4 o'clock, Braves Dodgers. 6:30 tonight, Yankees Rays. And then out west, or I guess it's not out west, but it features a team from out west. We've got at 8:30 the Padres and the Brewers there in Milwaukee for game one. We criticize baseball a lot for how they do scheduling and everything. I love the way this thing is laid out today. I know it's on College Football Saturday, and so like you're going to get multi-screen set up for sure. But I don't know about you. I think we all knew the Yankees would be in primetime. There's no shock there. But I like how this schedule lays out, and I think we're in for maybe the most entertaining series right out of the gate. I don't know if you agree. I know it's not the biggest markets. Maybe I'm a little biased here in AL Central country. But White Sox, Guardians. The White Sox are the most entertaining team to watch right now in baseball. They enter this game as a +125 dog on the money line. And series pricing over at BetMGM, you can see as well, they're around +125, Guardians -150. They feel like just, I don't want to say team of destiny. I don't think they're going to win the World Series. That's a bit strong, but they're loose. They're playing with fun. It reminds me a lot, frankly, of the 2014 Royals run, if I'm being honest, with a team that kind of came out of nowhere, but was young and fun. And to me, they very well could end up in the ALCS, and then we can have a different conversation. But I like them quite a bit in this series, and they, of course, are very familiar with the pitching that the Guardians are going to bring to the table. And that's really the story in this series is how do they handle the Guardians' pitching? Because from a hitting and power perspective, it's not even close. The White Sox have the edge in the home run department.
2: Yeah, I want to see if they can, if that was a true bounce back, the games against Houston, and they get back to looking like they did for really the bulk of the regular season, Alex, or if they sort of revert back to September form, which was not great. Like you said, relying on a lot of young, both teams really are relying on a lot of young guys, both in their lineup and their rotation to produce for them, which does make it maybe the most interesting series from just a baseball fan perspective. If you're not one of those people, if you're a baseball first person, if you're okay, if you've got multiple screens on today or only one TV or you're out somewhere and you got to watch one thing on your phone and you're the person that's going to watch baseball over college football today, the best game, like you said, I think comes right out of the gate. Because these two teams know each other really well. You had the Guardians chase down the White Sox for the division title. And just from a pure baseball perspective, with all these young guys involved on both sides, I think that's the differentiator here, is the Guardians do have just a little bit more experience, obviously, with some of the guys who've been through these playoff scenarios before. But a lot of young names involved on both sides. And I want to see if the White Sox young guys can get over that sort of, I guess I would call it, September hangover, because they knew they were going to the postseason. It was a matter of whether they were going to win the division or not, though, and they didn't look like themselves down the stretch. And if they don't look like themselves just one or two games against Cleveland, that's enough in a five-game series to shut it down. And if Cleveland's pitching does, in fact, shut down the White Sox offense, then they'll be moving on. I would lean Cleveland in the series, just because I do think the pitching will give them the advantage, having the couple days of rest to set up your rotation the way you want to, having Parker Messick go in game one, all of that. I would lean Cleveland in this series because I want to see if the White Sox can bounce back from a rough September. And I don't know if two games against, really, let's just be honest, a mid Astros team is enough to get you pointed in the right direction.
1: I'm with you on the Astros not putting up a fight. Can't argue with that. Yeah. I mean, that was an Astros team, as we all know, in AL West that, you know, if people could actually eliminate a division from a postseason based on win totals, they would have been eliminated. You know, it's weird, though, the White Sox, I guess the encouraging part for me for the White Sox, even if we want to look at Houston and say, OK, it was the Astros, is the White Sox were able to manufacture runs not just with the long ball, which has been the story all year. I think four of their 13 runs were from the home run ball. So only two home runs that they had in the series, which to me was a good sign because we know the power will be there. But I'm with you on what it's going to come down to in this series. You know, even if we maybe have different opinion on who ultimately takes this series, just, you know, Gavin Williams and the Guardians pitching and their strikeout numbers compared to a White Sox team that strikes out, the fifth highest amount in the league. That'll be the difference. If Gavin Williams and that rotation come out and make this a situation where the White Sox are having to win, you know, 3-2 type of games, 3-1 type of games, then yeah, that's going to favor the Guardians. I think the White Sox want this, of course, to be the can you win 6-4 type of game. I think they want the higher scoring game, and we saw that play out in the series all year.
2: Yeah, that pitching for the Guardians, if I'm a White Sox fan, scares me. I know you make a great point about the White Sox manufacturing runs in those games down in Houston, but you're going to have a hard time manufacturing runs against Guardians starting pitching in more than one or two of these games. You're going to have a game. If you're going to win this thing, if you're the White Sox, I think it's going to go five. You're going to have at least one game where the big bats show up and you go yard several times. And we haven't seen enough of that down the stretch from the White Sox. So that's the biggest question for me. Can the power get back on track really quick, right out of the gate in this series?
1: The next game up this afternoon will be the Braves and the Dodgers. The Braves, the only team that needed all three games to advance out of wild card weekend. They got it done against the Phillies, of course, earlier this week. They take on the Dodgers. We know the story about the Dodgers going for the three-peat and what kind of company that would put them in. They're not the top seed in the National League. That would be the Brewers. That'll only matter if we get a Game 7, I guess, in the NLCS or something. Other than that, it really doesn't mean a whole lot at this point in time. Shohei Ohtani and his bat, you know, we know what he's capable of, but it's interesting. You have to go back to August 18th, the last time he hit a home run, and I'm sure these nagging injuries are a part of it. What kind of chance do you give the Braves? I feel like everybody's assuming this thing is just going to be a cakewalk for the Dodgers here. I'm not so sure. I think the Braves lose the series. Let me be clear. I think the Dodgers advance here.

0: 220, I think.
1: Is it 220 for the series as well? Yeah, like I'm not betting that for series pricing.
0: Yeah. I actually think the Dodgers are ripe to be upset in this series. And if I were going to bet it, which I haven't decided if I'm going to yet or not, I would wait until after game one. Because, look, I know this all flies in the face of what I just said. I think the Dodgers are going to win game one. I think Skubal will probably pitch well enough. The Braves are throwing a bullpen game out there. I think down 1-0 in a five-game series is an uphill climb, obviously. You got to win three out of four. But there's a chance we see Chris Sale twice in those last four games. I wouldn't be surprised if this gets to a game five that Sale goes on what would be short rest. You saw him pitch at the end of game three of the wild card. That's basically like him throwing a bullpen in between starts. That doesn't really affect him at all. I would suspect we get him back out there for game two, and you've still got Tyler Mahle to throw as well. And the inconsistency of the Dodgers offense all year, I think, has to be a concern. If you're one of those Dodgers fans who just expects them to steamroll their way to a three-peat, I think it's going to be an uphill battle the whole way. I'm not saying the Dodgers can't win a World Series. It's going to be an uphill battle the whole way because even if you get through Atlanta, you got to get through Milwaukee most likely, and you got to get through the Rays, the Guardians, whatever comes out of the other side. And this offense has been too inconsistent for me to believe that they can produce for an entire month against that level of starting pitching. And I think we're going to see that start in as soon as game two of this series against the Braves. If the Braves lose game one, as I suspect they will because they're throwing a bullpen game out there, they're going to be better than 2-1 to win the series. Really good return, and I think they're capable of doing it if we get two Chris Sale starts. Even if he only goes, say, maybe four innings in game five, if we get to that point, I really like the way Sale has been the lighthouse in the storm for the Braves all year, even when they haven't played well. Mahle has been impeccable since coming over at the deadline. You get three starts from those two guys in the last four games, you're capable of losing game one, even in a five-game series, and coming back to win the series. I really like the Braves.
1: From a betting angle, I'm totally understand your thought process on game two. I think, yeah, you're spot on with the way to bet it. If you're trying to back the Braves, you probably should wait. I mean, I would be fairly stunned. I know it's baseball, but fairly stunned if they won today with Skubal getting the nod. And that was interesting, too. You know, we could probably touch on Skubal, not Yamamoto or anybody else getting the start right away. Look, you can't go wrong. I mean, that's the luxury if you have the Dodgers. Oh, right. Oh no, they had to go Skubal. How dare you start him in a game one? But that was kind of interesting, just the thought process there. I think you're right that it'll be 2-1 at least, probably maybe 220, 225 or so for the Braves after today if they lose. Now, on the flip side, if somehow, some way, and it is baseball, it can happen. If the Braves were to take game one, then it's the reverse thinking. What kind of number can I get the Dodgers at? Because I would still think everybody would hammer that. I mean, what would that go down to? They'd still be the favorites, but what is it? What are they down to? Are they minus 170? Are they minus 150?
0: Yeah.
1: Or is it even? Or is it still close to like 190 or something? Because they know the public's going to still be all over the Dodgers.
0: I don't know. I mean, when you talk about the idea of Sale and Mahle maybe combining to start three games in the last four, if the Braves were able to win game one, you might be able to get the Dodgers as cheap as what? Minus 150, maybe even less than that. So I don't know. But game one, I don't think this will be one of those series where everybody will react to game one and maybe overreact in some ways and say, oh, yeah. But I think this will go the distance, and it's all about whether the Dodgers offense can consistently create runs against Sale and Mahle in the back end of the series.
1: All right, then we got the Padres and the Brewers also on the National League side. We saw the Padres handle the Cubs very easily in their quick two-game series, or two games they needed in a three-game series there. The Padres, as you can see, plus 165 on the money line over at BetMGM. The Brewers minus 200. The total is sitting at 7. It seems oversimplifying it, but at least initially it's about Jacob Mizrowski and how on earth the Padres are going to handle him. He held opposing batters to a 157 average this season. That, in fact, is the lowest in history for an ERA title qualifier. We know the story around him. And I just, it's interesting. Does that went out, or is it the Padres who actually have fared well against 100 plus mile per hour fastballs throughout the season? Fared well is relative, but compared to their peers, 137 average against.

0: that velocity was not bottom of the league, but it certainly wasn't as strong as you would have liked. I don't know about you. I always think pitching typically wins out in a series like this, especially in a best of five. And Mizorowski and the Brewers, to me, are fresh. They're ready to roll. I like Milwaukee quite a bit in this series.
1: Yeah, and the best record in baseball at home. I think they were tied with the Rays, 55 wins at home this year. So I really like I if you were going to bet for a three-game sweep in any of these series, I would bet on this one. I know the Padres have been a ton of fun down the stretch. I know they've got a great home field atmosphere as well, but I really see Milwaukee winning the first two at home of this one. And then it's just a matter of whether they win it in three or four. And I think they've got a good chance to win it in three. The way they scratch out runs, the way they play defense, they do all the fundamental things right behind the excellent starting pitching. So I really like the Brewers in this series, and I have a hard time finding a way, unless the Padres are able to, like you said, connect with those 100-plus-mile-an-hour fastballs and send them deep and maybe get the Brewers on their heels in game one, game two, and send it back home, maybe even in this series. I have a hard time seeing the Padres winning a best-of-five against Milwaukee, given the pitching advantage.
0: And if it needed to get to a fourth or fifth game, you just brought up Chris Sale in the prior series and getting him for two starts. Mm-hmm. The Brewers would not only do they have the home field, but you would get Mizorowski for two if needed.
1: Yeah.
0: And you and I don't think they say they would need that, but if they did, that's always in their back pocket as well. Oddly enough, while the Padres were a lot of fun to watch, I think there's a chance this is the widest gap of a series that we see here in the divisional round. Okay, then the game right before that. I don't know why I skipped over the Yankees, but I did. Yankees, Rays, a little bit earlier in the evening. First one up in the primetime slate. The Rays and the Yankees, you can see over on YouTube and Twitch. The Yankees plus 115 on the money line. The Rays minus 139. The total is at 7. And I just continue to be amazed by the fact that the Yankees are not only Max Fried, but Cam Schlittler, got to say that one a little slow, what he continues to do in the postseason, specifically the wild card round, that's 2 years in a row, career high in pitches. He continues to be dominant here. I do you think it's about the pitching, or do you think it's whether or not Aaron Judge is actually on this roster, in the lineup, effective? I know Ken Rosenthal made some comments yesterday saying he doesn't think just Aaron Judge's presence alone is worth basically having him in the lineup. He's going to have to be. Is he going to be effective if he's in the lineup?
1: And I tend to agree with Ken. Like, I don't know if I were Aaron Boone, I don't know if I would press to get Judge in there just to say I have Judge's name written on the lineup card for this series. Because the Yankees have proven to me over the course of this year, can the defense be scary at times? Yes. Can the starting pitching falter at times, especially behind Schlittler? Yes. And we'll see Garrett Cole in game one, who's had his ups and downs this year. But this is so undefinable. There's no stat for it. They come up with the big hits when they need them. When the momentum is swinging their way, they capitalize on it. It is that weird thing about the Yankee mystique. And look, I'm not a Yankee fan, but it's just real, especially when you're playing in the Bronx. And so I think that clutch gene that exists in a few of these guys, even if they're relatively inexperienced in the postseason for a Yankees roster, is what will push this to five. And I really think if they drag the Rays out into the deep water of some tight, low-scoring ball games, especially late in the series, the Yankees have more than just a chance to win this series. I wouldn't be shocked at all to see them win this series. And then you get to the ALCS, and then you've got Judge closer to 100% in a longer series where you are going to need him, especially against, let's presume it's the Guardians and that rotation. So as much as you upset some guy who's currently flipping a pizza over his head in the Bronx when you skipped over this game, Alex, this one for me is as fascinating as White Sox Guardians, because either team can win it, obviously, but I am leaning Yankees just because if Cole pitches remotely well in game one, and then you're able to get Schlittler twice, if this thing, like I said, gets dragged out in the deep water of a five-game series, I like the Yankees to win three.
0: Yeah, we saw it was pretty obvious in the Red Sox series. And I know Boston, you know, their season was up and down, and by no means are the Rays, the Boston Red Sox, the Rays far better. I think the Rays did even overachieve this year. But in that series, two-game series, the Yankees hit four homers and also had 45 whiffs in just two games. I mean, that's the story of the Yankees and what they're going to be able to do perhaps throughout this series against Tampa. Again, that one a little bit later on this evening with the Yankees slight dogs at +115. We'll talk some more baseball a little bit later on in the show as well as we get closer to first pitch of the first game of the day, the Guardians and the White Sox. But let's get back to the NFL and start to go through at least the early slate in week four of the NFL, including an early start tomorrow in London. Maybe not the sexiest game, but we'll go through that, and a must-win spot perhaps for a few teams as well right here on Westwood One Sports.
2: Week four features some tasty tussles, including the undefeated Bills welcoming a desperate Patriots team to Buffalo and a battle of unbeaten division rivals between the Chiefs and Raiders in Vegas. We're not even a month into the NFL season, and things are already wild. Westwood One Sports.
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17: 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Alex Gold, Chris Mack with you here on BetMGM Game Day. Here in about 20 minutes, we will get to the sounds of the week, including former Steelers head coach, a man that you covered for multiple years there in Pittsburgh, having 4 million viewers on YouTube for his Minecraft city, which was unbelievable.
1: This has been the story of the week in our home, Alex. I cannot describe to you enough how much my 13-year-old son has wanted to talk about Mike Tomlin's Minecraft city, to the extent that I got a Minecraft tutorial from my son last night, and he made me sit there and help him build in Minecraft for an hour. It was better than watching the Penn State game, admittedly, but I did not think we would get to this point. Here we are.
0: Yeah, look, I've never played Minecraft, but I was fascinated with the entire thing, the clips I was seeing put out. So we'll get to some of the sounds from that in just a bit. We can talk more about Mike Tomlin's, 12-year run on Minecraft and what he's been able to do. And he's out here.
1: You know how many playoff games he won in those 12 years, Alex? Three.
0: I think I saw someone do the breakdown in the splits. Yeah. And I'm sure people in Pittsburgh are reacting, you know, perfectly and calmly and everything. So yes, we will totally get to rational. That. I mean, he's out here talking like he's a real estate developer trying to showcase you and sell you on a high rise condo as if you're actually moving into it. It was insane. So we'll get to that in the sounds of the week. You guys can always interact with us on the phone line at 310-840-4910, 310-840-4910. Let's get to the early slate, at least in the NFL action in week 4. Starts in London, the Colts and the Commanders. This got up to 4.5 at one point. It's down to 3.5 in favor of Indy. The total sitting at 47.5 as this one's 9:30 a.m. Eastern time kickoff. We know injury-wise, no Jaden Daniels with the elbow, nasty elbow injury. And then the late injury that popped up yesterday afternoon, I have admittedly not seen an update today. We have to wait till tomorrow. But Terry McLaurin now is questionable for this game as well to go with it. It's not a game that I have a whole lot of interest in from a betting angle, I'll be honest with you. If I had to, I'll say this about the Colts. I think for a team that has one win, a team that has a pitiful defense, Daniel Jones the last 2 weeks has started to play some pretty good football. He started to look a little bit more like pre-Achilles injury Daniel Jones, and we know Jonathan Taylor is always going to be a factor. I think if you had to pick a bet in this game, I would lean towards the over just because I think the Colts defense will allow Marcus Mariota and company to move the football a little bit. I know the Commanders are feeling good off the win against Seattle, but I still think the Colts are the better team. The problem is, if I'm getting it at that 4.5 number that you see on your screen, I'm absolutely not betting it. You can maybe talk me into the Colts at 3, 3.5.
1: Yeah, I wouldn't bet this game if I weren't already up doing the Sunday edition of BetMGM Game Day tomorrow morning with Clay Harbor and Kate Constable. I would not be watching this game. I know that's sacrilegious. It's football. We're supposed to watch football anytime. So it would be a classic roll out of bed, sleep in on a Sunday morning, catch it late first quarter. And while I'm, making breakfast, I'm kind of side eyeing the game. But I will be up, so I will be watching this. And you're right, the Colts defense is terrible. Marcus Mariota always seems to do just enough when he's called upon. And if this were a Colts defense that were able to force some turnovers and not give the ball away themselves, maybe I'd feel like they've got a better chance in this game. Because, like you said, Daniel Jones has played a little bit better. Jonathan Taylor is always going to be present and available for you to sort of find some balance in the offense. And Tyler Warren has started to become a little bit more of the game plan over the last week or two as well. 9 catches on 10 targets last week. I think that's good enough for the Colts to, score 19 and win an ugly game as they did Sunday against the Texans. I just don't know if – I said this a week ago – the Colts are an offense that has to stitch together those 12, 13, 14 play drives to get any points out of it. And I don't know how often they're going to be able to do that. Maybe against Washington, it's a little bit more prevalent. But if I were forced to bet this game, I would probably lean under, actually. I think we're going to get a relatively ugly, jet-lagged London game between the Colts and the Commanders.
0: One trend to back up what you said, at least when it comes to the under. Daniel Jones, 15-6 to the under in non-conference games, if you believe in that kind of trend. Also, favorites in international games, 42-15-1 as an outright winner, 35-23 against the spread, including an 11-5 record when both teams are under 500, which is the case here entering the game. Some of you follow trends more than others. I always find the trends to be interesting heading into some games where I'm not as sold on either team whatsoever. So that's the early one. We continue into the 1 o'clock Eastern time slate. Now, here we go. This game is really interesting to me. Maybe it's not the showdown that we were all expecting based on the Patriots' recent performance, but still, Patriots at the Bills. The Bills with a chance to really distance themselves in the AFC East. Buffalo down to a 6.5-point favorite. The total is 48.5. I like New England when this thing was at 7 or 7.5, but this has gone down. A lot of it due to the injury news. Christian Gonzalez not going to be available. A big loss in the secondary there for New England. Also, Barmore out for New England. If you can still find a 7 out there, and I think you can at BetMGM, I would still lean a little bit taking New England on the spread here with the points. If it's 6.5, no thank you whatsoever. Mm-hmm. I think this is a fade the public spot, though, a little bit. Everybody's high on Buffalo. Their offense looks great. That defense still will give up some points, though. They had 5 turnovers. They found a way to win thanks to the Chargers being the Chargers. I know everybody hates the Patriots right now, and Drake May's playing terrible. That, you know, and oddly enough, Chris, like, that's kind of why I like them to cover. I know that sounds ridiculous, but this feels it's never that simple in betting. It's never like, Drake May sucks. The Bills are rolling. Oh, this is an easy cover. No. This game's going to be way closer, in my opinion, than people think. But I'll admit the Gonzalez injury is a big problem.
1: Yeah, both the Christians, Gonzalez and Barmore. Barmore's been huge for that interior push up front that the Patriots have been getting and getting after quarterbacks. Saw them terrorize Aaron Rodgers a couple weeks ago. And Josh Allen is not Aaron Rodgers. Allen's much more mobile, obviously. But I do think 7 points in a divisional matchup with two playoff caliber teams, and despite New England's slow start, I still think they're a playoff caliber team, if not a division winning caliber team. That's a big spread. So I do think this, if you're looking to bet this, this would be a fade the public spot. And if you can get the seven, there is reason to look at New England to keep this close, because their defense has been very good. And again, I know they're missing both the Christians, and that is big for them. There is a world, a dimension where the Bills run away with this thing. I just think after the way they've started, after the way the Patriots have started, this is a little bit more of a regression to the mean kind of game where the Bills win, but it's not necessarily by more than a touchdown. It's not some wide, comfortable margin. Maybe I'll be proven wrong tomorrow and the Drake May troubles continue, but I would suspect that Buffalo's defense isn't terrible, but it's not very good either. So I think if there's a spot for May to get back on track, this could be it, even if it's in a Bills win that ends up, you know, being by 3 or 4 points.
0: I think this could be a popular teaser game for a lot of people. And for those that don't bet, what we're talking about is a lot of times you can tease it up or down 6 points, 6.5 points. What's more likely, though, if we talk about teasing it up or down, what's more likely are that the Patriots win outright, which essentially might be what we're talking about if you tease Buffalo, you know, tease Buffalo down just to win? Or do you think that the Bills blow out the Patriots by 13.5, 14 points?
1: Oh boy. If you made me choose one of those two extremes, Alex, I think I would lean towards the Bills runaway. I just have a hard time seeing New England getting all the way back on track. I do think this is a spot where May can, you know, find some equilibrium, find his sea legs a bit, but I don't know if it's to the extent that they slow down the Bills offense again without both of the Christians in there, Gonzalez and Barmore.
0: We continue through the early window, and in this early window, at least my favorite game of the entire weekend, Jags Bengals, two offenses that have looked really impressive at times, although it's a Cincinnati team that is coming off a loss to your Pittsburgh Steelers there. Joe Burrow fumbling the ball late in that game. The Jags are 2.5-point underdogs. They just beat up the Patriots, who we were just talking about. Big time win last week. The total at 51.5. I think this is a bit of a prove it type of game. I don't know if you agree. I mean, I probably both think these are playoff teams. Maybe divisional winners as well. I certainly had both these teams winning their respective divisions in preseason, but at the same time, you know, you look at who these teams have beat and you look at who their losses are against. You know, the Jags won losses against Denver, but who have they really beat? We just talked about a Patriots team that's not playing all that well. You've got a Jags team that beat the Browns in week one. That looks like a more impressive win.
1: Maybe a little better.
0: Maybe they're better than we thought. And then Cincinnati, kind of similar thing. They beat the Bucs by a touchdown, I think it was, in week one. Their defense gave up 30 plus to Tampa. Now we know what Tampa has looked like. They're winless. So it's kind of a prove it spot. Can Cincinnati show that they can, in my opinion, stop or slow down a top offense? A lot of talk about the Cincy defense revamping it and how they're better. They certainly are more opportunistic, but I'm not convinced yet that they can slow down top offenses. And this is going to be a great test for them tomorrow.
1: I think Jacksonville's fascinating. They were 4-3 at the bye last year, Alex. Since then, they've won 11 of 13 games, regular season games, and the average margin of victory was 18.8 points. When they've won big a lot of times. Now, again, like you said, they're in the AFC South, so they're playing the Titans, they're playing the Colts, they're playing, you know, you talked about their opponents the first few weeks, haven't necessarily been the most impressive. And a lot of that success has come at home. They've won six straight at home. This one's going to be played at Paul Brown Stadium or whatever they call that place in Cincinnati now. So I think it's a prove it game on both sides. It really is, because we haven't seen the Joe Burrow offense quite get fully on track yet. They had their moments against Houston, obviously the acrobatic Jamar Chase catch in the corner of the end zone. They had some moments in that loss to the Steelers with both Chase and another acrobatic catch, this one by Higgins in the front corner of the end zone. So I want to see if Joe Burrow and the Bengals offense can get completely on track. I do think the Bengals defense is going to provide the stiffest test Jacksonville has seen to this point. Again, This is on the road. One of the biggest keys for Jacksonville has been winning the turnover battle, though. And we saw, at least against the Steelers, Burrow once again in crunch time coughs up the football. Jacksonville's second in the league with a plus four turnover margin. If they can get that key turnover late, maybe that's what swings this one. I would be inclined to take the Jags and the points if I were betting on this one. But you're right. I think this is probably the best 1 o'clock matchup we've got on the slate tomorrow.
0: I want to sneak in one more game, and I'm only doing this game because I want to talk about J.J. McCarthy getting traded. But the Cardinals are at the Giants. Anywhere from 1.5 point favorites are the Cards, 2.5 in a couple spots as well. The total is sitting at 44.5. It is 2.5 at BetMGM. It's still Jameis, at least for one more week, right? I mean, he had 118 some odd yards last week and their win against a really bad Tennessee team. We know he came in due to the injury. Unfortunately, Jackson Dart out for the year. Then during the week, J.J. McCarthy traded for a late round draft pick to the Giants. They say it's just for depth. We'll see about that. I think Jameis' days might be numbered as the starter. Do you think this is the last start for Jameis, or does he get another one? If let's say he loses this game, because I think the Cardinals are winning, by the way. He loses and okay. He has, you know, his typical two picks and a 185 through the air.
1: I think it's going to depend. I don't think Jameis gets bounced immediately for J.J. McCarthy. I think this is going to be a slower process that we see over the next couple of weeks just because of the defenses that the Giants are playing over the next couple of weeks. Obviously, they've got Arizona at home this week. And then they're at Washington. They get the Saints, whose defense has been hit or miss through the first few weeks of the season. And then they're at Houston before a bye. I think maybe they want to get, knowing Harbaugh and how he likes to handle things, maybe want to get McCarthy more up to speed with the offense before they throw him into the deep water. This is, we talk sometimes about like irresistible forces against immovable objects. When you've got, you know, really good offenses going up against the best defenses, this is a very resistible force, the Giants offense under Jameis Winston, against a very movable object, the Cardinals defense, that has given up 67 points in the last 2 weeks. And I think that's the most interesting thing here is, can the Giants actually start generating some offense against this Cardinals defense that has struggled so mightily the last 2 weeks? And can the Cardinals get back to looking more like that team they were in week one? I know the Chargers have ended up being a mess, but can Jacoby Brissett manage the football? Can he lean on Trey McBride, who's third in the league in receptions, and march their way up and down the field a couple times? The Giants dealing with the absence of Brian Burns, obviously. They're beat up as well. Javon Holland's been key in forcing turnovers on the back end of the defense. So, again, I think it's key to the Cardinals that they protect the football, lean into the run game as much as they can, even though it hasn't generated a ton for them, and Trey McBride at the tight end spot. And I don't think Jameis gets bounced during or immediately after this game. I would probably actually lean on the Giants if I'm laying less than a field goal, because I just think this is going to be an ugly game, Alex. I think this is, much like the Colts and Texans a week ago, I think this is a classic 1917 kind of game.
0: Cardinals, 41% or so of their third downs are converting right now. One of the top time of possession teams in football. We'll see if that factors in again, taking on the Giants tomorrow in the 1 Eastern time slate. We'll continue going through that early slate throughout the show. Also, of course, a interesting afternoon slate as well. A couple 3-0 teams squaring off in Vegas with the Chiefs and Raiders, a matchup that we haven't seen in a while between those two teams, both being undefeated. Actually, the first time both undefeated meeting up this late in the season since the 70s. All right, up next, though, let's get to the sounds of the week. Mike Tomlin, of course, going to headline that as he's all in, or has been all in, it turns out. And Minecraft, we'll talk about it right here on BetMGM Game Day.
12: Ryan Ratke here from Sunday Night Football on Westwood One. 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Jared Goff in Detroit escaped the tight game with a home win in Week 3. Now they travel to Carolina to take on Bryce Young and the Panthers, hoping to bounce back from a loss. 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
1: 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Coming up in about 15 minutes, we'll talk about one of the big trades that went down this week, the biggest trade, that is, and that involves the Pittsburgh Steelers, the Dallas Cowboys. What does it mean for the future of the Cowboys, the future of Joey Porter Jr.? We'll get into all that. Talk about a Cowboys team, of course, coming off that loss in Rio with a massive coaching blunder at the end and a lot of financial decisions on the horizon for Jerry Jones and company. But first, let's get to the sounds of the week. We teased it in the last segment. Mike Tomlin is going to be a media star if he's not already, man. I think I feel more convinced now than ever that he's not getting back into coaching. And yes, the Minecraft stream that he did with 4.1 million people watching it when it aired has me convinced more than ever. Take a listen to Mike Tomlin showing off his, 12-plus-year-old Minecraft city.
2: A little interesting project in each project. In this one, I had a little basement speakeasy. And that's what this area represents, bar. With a window that kind of looked into the pool, I thought was cute. Again, I use a lot of glowstone early on, not because I like the glowstone, I really didn't, but lighting was important to make sure I had enough lighting on certain aspects and areas, particularly when I was building underground, where I didn't have the benefit of windows and so forth. And so this was a cool little underground speakeasy, employee work area, kitchen, etc. For the little restaurant. Again, I always just wanted to kind of appropriately represent all spaces and public areas. And so that's an example of the main floor and some detail around the very first building that I built.
3: I don't even know what
1: you're in Pittsburgh. What's been the reaction in Pittsburgh? Because I, from someone that didn't have him coaching a football team, I cover. I kind of love right. it. I'm fascinated with it. He clearly is passionate about it. He clearly is dedicated to it. The detail is absolutely insane. The thought process. He's acting like he truly is a landlord, and he's out here trying to sell you on why he put the bathroom in this spot and the couch in this spot. It's crazy.
3: We've got heated floors over here. It's wild the way he talks about it. And you still get the same Tomlin mannerisms that he had when he was coaching. I mentioned earlier, my son's been fascinated by this. And he even pointed out to me, he's like, he says so forth about 35 times in as many minutes. He's still got the old coaching Tomlinisms in his vocabulary. This is a man. The reaction among Steeler fans, Alex, has been, this is a man who hadn't won a playoff game since 2016. I get it. Everybody needs work-life balance, yada, yada, yada. Dick Vermeil used to sleep on a cot in his office because he was that dedicated to the game. A lot of Steeler fans have a hard time with this, I'll be honest, because for 12 years, this man, somebody did the math on it too. And even given what he built, even if it took him 12 years to build it, he was still probably spending, I think, a good 4 or 5 hours a week on this thing, which is like, you couldn't spend 4 or 5 hours figuring out how to fix the middle of your zone defense or how to bring an extra rusher unblocked. Like, Mike, what were we doing that this drew so much of your energy and attention when you were trying to find a quarterback after Ben Roethlisberger retired, when you were trying to just win a playoff game for the final decade of your tenure in Pittsburgh? It is amusing. It is funny. It is something to watch Mike Tomlin embrace his new role in the media. But it's also like, bro, if I were an NFL head coach, I'm just an average everyday schlub now, Alex. I can't find the time to play Minecraft. My kid just taught me how to play it last night. I couldn't find the time to spend 5 hours a week on Minecraft and build an entire city. I can't imagine being an NFL coach and having that kind of time.
4: And I don't have the patience to play a game like that based on the way he was talking about building. There's no chance. And like for me, I would also need the simulation aspect. What I mean by that is just building it. And then now what? Like I would want it to be connected to like the video game The Sims, where I could then actually have characters move in and live. Because otherwise, I don't know what the point is anymore. And I get it. Minecraft is one of the most popular games in the world right now. I understand. But no way. I'm amazed with the detail. I get it. If I was a Steelers fan, why I would be like, hey, wait a second. But even if it's 4 hours a week, I mean, I think we'd probably be amazed what some coaches do as a hobby. Like nobody would have guessed this about Mike Tomlin 5 years ago. So now I would love to go through and guess what we think each coach in the NFL does their hobby. That could be a fun game. The only coach that I'm convinced that doesn't do anything non-football each week is like Andy Reid. I think there's no chance he does anything other than football.
3: I'd bet a lot of coaches are into like bodybuilding or training. Like Sean McVay is definitely his Instagram algorithm is filled with dudes talking about how to hit the peak of your tricep when you're doing pull downs. I mean, there are coaches like that, but yeah, I'd love to see what each coach's hobby is, and then everybody could get as mad as Steeler fans that their coach even has a hobby when they're losing playoff games.
4: Yeah, I mean, for his sake, luckily it came out post coaching career. Could you imagine if this was something you guys learned in the middle of the playoff win drought? My goodness. All right, he's Chris Mack. I'm Alex Gould. That's the sound of the week. Up next, let's continue talking about the Steelers, but also the Cowboys. Big trade, Joey Porter Jr. now in Dallas. What does it mean for their chances in a big decision?
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0: for the Cowboys to win the East, who, like you, I picked them to win the division as well, although I had the Eagles as a wild card team. Not to pivot too much from the Cowboys to the Eagles, but you know, that's the biggest question in this division, aside from the Cowboys defense, is the Eagles offense. And maybe it's Barkley not being 100%. Maybe it's Jalen Hurts being sensitive about the offense having to go through him. Maybe it's an adjustment period to Sean Mannion and the departure of AJ Brown. Whatever it is, they look like they can't figure out what their identity is on offense. And I mentioned it earlier in the show, I'll sound like a broken record. If you're looking for an identity, lean on the run game. And you've got one of the best backs in the league, even if he's not 100%. Lean on Saquon Barkley. Don't ask Jalen Hurts to do too much. I know quarterbacks hate hearing that because they're like, what? You don't think I can go out and win the game? No, you can still go out and make big plays and make things happen for us, Jalen. We just don't want to put all that weight on your shoulders when we're still trying to flesh out what the identity of this offense is. And now you're without Devontae Smith, too. So all of a sudden, you're incredibly thin at receiver. You ask Jalen to do too much. You can't figure out what the personality of your offense is. That's the biggest question right now looming over the top of the NFC East.
1: And the Eagles, I'm with you kind of on the entire offense. I think what has happened too, Chris, is not only a different play caller, but that offensive line no longer looks like this full of Hall of Fame offensive line. Barkley's banged up. He doesn't look as great. AJ Brown, I get it. I get why they traded him. But that's a massive loss in that passing game. And Jalen Hurts, I think a lot of us still had questions to begin with coming into the season just about him. He's a very confusing quarterback, frankly, to figure out and talk about because he's looked great in the two Super Bowl appearances. He was the Super Bowl MVP and obviously won a ring as well. And he played pretty good even in the Super Bowl they lost to Kansas City the first go around. So he's got that. You can't take that away from him. But he just at times is very unimpressive at playing the quarterback position, if that makes sense, for a guy that has a Super Bowl MVP. And it's just, I don't trust him consistently throughout a season to go and make plays. And yeah, it's not all on him, but he also plays the position that we look at and we count on if we're talking about teams winning football games and winning divisions. And I struggle to get there with him.
0: Yeah, it's not that Jalen Hurts isn't capable of making those plays. We all know he's capable of it, right? We've seen him do it, like you talked about in the Super Bowl run and even the run to the loss in the Super Bowl. He's capable of making those plays. You just can't ever count on them, which is tough. When you're in a situation where you're trying to build an offensive identity and you know your quarterback is capable of some things, but is he going to consistently actually do those things and execute them and pull them off? If you can't count on that, then I don't think you can build your offensive identity around it, which is why I'd like to see the Eagles not put so much on Jalen Hurts' shoulders. Lean, and again, like you said, he's hurt. He might not look quite like his peak form, but lean a little bit more into Saquon Barkley and see if you can't balance this offense just a little bit with the run game. But again, you then flip the page to Sean Mannion, an OC who's trying to build his offense and get everybody accustomed to it. And this is what happens with offenses early in seasons under new coordinators. Sometimes you don't do what's smartest. You're just doing what's trying to build out your offense over the first few weeks of the season. Results be damned.
1: Eagles 3.5-point underdog Sunday, 1 o'clock Eastern time against the LA Rams. It looks like, as you said, Smith is already out. Looks like maybe Puka Nacua will be back for the Rams. So one team gets their star receiver back, the other loses it. The total for that game, 43.5. We'll get back to the NFL slate a little bit later on. Up next, though, let's get to college football again. We're a couple hours away from kickoff at a very nice slate in college football. Alabama, Mississippi State will get going at noon Eastern time. Antonio Morales is going to join us next. He's the national college football reporter for The Athletic. We'll talk to him about some of these games and the continuing conversation about where we're headed in collegiate sports with NIL and the future rules that might be in place.
2: Cheerio, mates. We're headed across the pond as Indy and Washington look to build off last week's wins. Colts, Commanders, live from London tomorrow morning at 9:15 Eastern. London Calling on Westwood One Sports.
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1: 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As we get closer to kickoff of a great college football slate, we go out to the phones and welcome in Antonio Morales, national college football reporter for The Athletic, at Antonio C. Morales on Twitter. If you don't already give him a follow, Antonio, great to have you on this morning. We'll get to this awesome slate in a second, but I do want to start with just the continuing conversation about collegiate sports and where we're headed. And of course, this Protect College Sports Act, which is still trying to work its way through Congress. And the comments this week that everybody was talking about, of course, was from Nick Saban when he appeared on ESPN's First Take, arguing player and coach pay are, quote, totally different markets. I'm just curious what you made of those comments. And do you believe that is the thinking of many out there, or was that a minority opinion?
2: It's hard to tell. The Protect College Sports Act is something I try not to pay attention to too much. There's been so many false starts over the years and so many hiccups. Fair. And I'm just like, let me pay attention to it when it's actually done. But I do think people are, I do think they separate coaches' contracts and players' contracts. I don't know if that's fair, but I think they do. And I still think it's, if coaches can move jobs every year and do whatever they want, I think the players should be allowed to too.
3: Antonio, as we talk about not just the money involved, but the way it's shaped how rosters are being built, I know you recently tracked the transfers making immediate impacts across the country. There's been whole rosters. We saw North Texas basically transfer en masse to Stillwater with Eric Morris at Oklahoma State. Which teams do you think are building, I guess, for lack of a better way to put it, the most portal-resistant culture and being able to continue to sustain their success despite what these waves of mass transfers that we've seen become a part of the business?
2: I think you have to look at Georgia. I think they spent around $33 million on their roster this year, according to like our roster database project. And that's certainly not close to like Oregon or Texas or schools like that who go heavy in the portal or try to add big names. So you've seen Georgia go high school heavy and develop their own guys. And sure, they bring in portal guys every year, but it's very selective and they rarely swim for the big names because they trust their own development. And Alabama's like that to an extent as well. We didn't see them go portal crazy this past year when they had a disappointing end to last season. They kind of trusted their guys and developed who they had in-house, and it's paying off for both programs right now.
1: We're talking to Antonio Morales from The Athletic, national college football reporter, joining us here on Westwood One Sports. One final thing on this before we can get to the games and the action on the field. You know, the one part I did agree with from Nick Saban, and I don't know if you do, you mentioned the transfer portal, that players are able to really, you know, come and go whenever they want, or coaches are, I should say. Do you believe that there should be a buyout limit, I guess, a restriction to buyouts for coaches, or that contracts should have limitations on the coach end, though? That's the part that I thought people lost in the whole Nick Saban comment. They were upset with what he had to say, but they maybe did not account for the fact that he did also acknowledge some limitations within the coaching world.
2: I just don't know how it's going to be implemented in practice. It seems hard when, you know, these people are making $10 million, $13 million a year right now. And then tell them, okay, you can only make $5 million or whatever in the future. And then you have to sit out however long if you take a new job or something like that. It just doesn't seem very practical.
3: Antonio, we saw two really interesting outcomes last night in college football. Obviously, we had the did he not make the field goal for Virginia Tech at the end of their loss to Pitt. And then we also had Penn State just getting their doors blown off by Northwestern at the opening of the new Ryan Field. Pitt may be a team that some people in the ACC already had an eye on. Northwestern, I think, has surprised some people early on. But just based on what you've seen to this point in the season, is there someone who maybe is playing unexpectedly well, who if you're a bandwagon jumper, you want to jump on this team right now? Or if you're a better, you want to bet this team at a really good.
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5: Anthony Davis, he has 301 yards today and 5 touchdowns.
0: All the names.
5: Tony Simmons is touchdown Tony again. Stoned by J.J. Watt.
0: All the moments.
5: The 10, the 5, touchdown Jamar Fletcher. He did it again.
0: All the records.
5: Ron Day.
0: Tradition. All the history.
5: 99 yards. Jim Sorgi to Lee Evans.
6: And they get 2,000 and then some this season for Gordon.
5: The NCAA touchdown record belongs to Ball.
0: It all.
5: Jared Abradaris lays out, calls it in.
0: Lives.
6: Push it by Borland. And down
0: here.
5: It's a clear sail for Jim Leonard. 20, 10, 5. Touchdown, Wisconsin. Touchdown, Wisconsin. Game on in Madison.
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7: And welcome to Camp Randall Stadium on a glorious early October Saturday morning. One of the extraordinary comebacks in program history was a week ago for the Wisconsin Badgers. That's in the books. Certainly the biggest win in Luke Fickell's time at Wisconsin, made possible by great defense, huge moments authored by Darion Dupree, Colton Joseph, Eugene Hilton, Jacob Harris. The Badgers did not crack the AP Top 25, just one spot outside. Wisconsin hasn't been in that Top 25 since September of 2023. Time to bring in the Hall of Fame voice of the Badgers, Matt LePay. It's Michigan State in town and a familiar face on the other sideline in Pat Fitzgerald, whose former squad last night vanquished Penn State, which raises some questions as to what team did Wisconsin beat last week, and did they cause Penn State two losses, or... There's some unknowns there.
8: Yeah, there's that old line that you could let a team beat you twice. That is certainly a possibility. A little hangover for Penn State after letting a 17-point lead slip away in front of its home crowd. Another possibility is Penn State may not be very good. That's real. Another possibility, and people who cover college football make this mistake over and over and over because Northwestern is not a big brand.
7: Yeah.
8: But Northwestern's had a lot of good teams. Pat Fitzgerald coached a lot of good teams. He played on championship teams. David Braun has coached good teams already at Northwestern. They are a roller coaster type of program. They can go from really good to really bad, but they might be really good.
7: Yeah.
8: So those are all possibilities, and there could be more than a grain of truth to each of those three possibilities.
7: When we talk about last week's Wisconsin win, certainly we focus on those two late-game drives and overcoming mistakes that Colton Joseph made, three of them, a pick six, a short field pick, and then the one that started the fourth quarter. What we don't talk about very much is the defense, and that defense forced, I believe, four straight three and outs from Penn State, which they haven't done in a number of years. The defense has been every bit of what we hoped and was advertised.
8: Yeah, and even better still at crunch time. I thought one of the big moments of that game, one of those three and outs, was after the third interception that Colton threw. About 8 minutes were left in that game. Badgers were still down 10, but the defense got a three and out. and it only took 1 minute off the clock. There were a couple of incomplete passes along the way there, but that, because of how the defense played, there was a chance for Wisconsin. The defense just kept that door open ajar for the just a little bit for the offense to be able to catch some rhythm. Fortunately, when it absolutely had to, it did. And then I thought going into the year, Mike talked about this. I remember talking with Luke Fickell about this in the spring. Among the areas they wanted to address was the secondary, get a little more speed back there, experience, and man, did both of those elements come into play down the stretch against Penn State.
7: Javon Robinson on makeup speed on one on the far sideline and a breakup in the end zone. I think he had three PBUs last week, and there's newness in the secondary. These guys, many of them are transfer portal guys.
8: Yeah, and Javon Robinson is an experienced guy in the portal from Arizona State. He's been in a college football playoff game. It was a great game a couple years back against Texas. And I remember talking with him. We'll see how it plays out with this Badger team. But talking with Javon before camp even opened, just having been with him in the spring, he said, look, when I was at Arizona State, this team was picked last in the Big 12, ended up playing in the college football playoff, and he mentioned it to his teammates, said, I see some similarities here. We'll see, but there are certainly some encouraging signs with what we have seen with this defense. Now, the offense can't keep living in this neighborhood of losing a turnover battle like this, but it's good to know that if you have a game like that, particularly an environment like the Badgers played in and still found a way to win, that's something to hopefully for those guys be able to build off of.
7: Taus was talking about it all week, and I mentioned it a number of times about a validation game today, because that's a little bit of what this is. There used to be a skins game on made-for-TV skins game event. If you won a skin, you had to validate on the next hole by making par or better. If you made bogey, you gave the money back. And that's a little bit of what's at play here today.
8: It is, yeah. Taush has already labeled this as Validation Saturday because, well, Taush is always thinking. You know, mine's always churning. So you're right, though. And you know, we've seen this in past years. And, I mean, for many years, like you win a big game, you don't quite follow it up. And for a program like Wisconsin, you want to build off of what happened. Opinions always vary about momentum game to game. We just talked about maybe the flip side of that happening to Penn State. We've seen that happen with Wisconsin teams in the past, you know, with Barry and Brett and Paul and certainly with Luke. But you want to take advantage of this because there's been a little extra buzz. I don't know what the crowd will be today. I anticipate it'll be considerably better in the house compared because the weather is better for one thing, and it's homecoming and all of that. But you want to be able to capitalize on that. The obvious is continue to build confidence within the walls of your locker room, but also create more excitement week by week with the fan base. The mood is a lot different right now compared to this time a week ago. Before the Penn State game. So if you're Wisconsin, you want to be able to build on that. And to do that, maybe keep putting pressure on the quarterback because Michigan State has had trouble protecting its quarterbacks so far this season.
7: What do you make of in common opponents? Michigan State has taken on Eastern Michigan, beat them 35-7, and they played Notre Dame to a 27-10 loss. To in common opponents, does it mean anything?
8: It could be tricky, but what it shows me is that in just watching even Michigan State's game last week against Nebraska, it is. I know it's a cliche, and you're supposed to always play hard, but they were a tough physical team as long as they could in each of those games, and to hang in there as they did against Notre Dame in Notre Dame Stadium. And even last week when players were dropping like flies, they were down four corners at one point. Their best player on defense, their linebacker got hurt. Their top running back got hurt. But, man, there were some windows of opportunity to get back into the game. They had some turnovers, gave up sacks. But a Pat Fitzgerald team, you always know, is going to play you until the clock hits zero, and that's what I've seen watching the Spartan team so far this year.
7: What is of significant to pay attention to in this one? What would you and Taus will both talk about it. What would you like to see?
8: Well, offensively, protect the ball better. You know, Colton will tell you, you know, the first interception was a bad throw. The other two were bad decisions. Don't make a habit of losing the turnover battle. Yeah. Be able to run it more consistently. We'll see how well they're able to do that. But I think a big thing here in this game, Wisconsin's done we talked about how good the defense is. They've been able to get sacks, pressures on the quarterback. And Michigan State is last in the Big Ten at allowing sacks, one of the last in all of Division I college football. And we know how good Sebastian Cheeks can be and others. Maybe this is another game where those guys can tee off and create havoc.
7: And last one for you, Matt. This is a bye week a week from now. So this, on the positive side, this could set up for a heck of a feel-good bye week before you go to UCLA. The Bruins will play next Saturday in Eugene against the Ducks. So there's opportunity at play here today if you do what we think they might.
8: I always, and I reference Barry a lot, Barry Alvarez a lot, but he always talks about making those games big.
7: Yep.
8: And the next home game is USC. And you know, USC's had its ups and downs. Defensively, it struggled. But that's going to be, I think, a big event. You know, the Trojans, it's not like they come here very often, right? Now that they're in the league. And to do that, you take care of your business today. You play a UCLA team that's better than people thought. But if you keep winning those games, then you make that game big and then so on and so forth. So we'll see if Wisconsin can show more consistency, continue to build on the comeback of last week, and you know, hopefully it make this place a very, very difficult building for opposing teams to come in, try to get that true home field advantage back.
7: Pretty good sports weekend here, isn't it?
8: Split doubleheader today. Yeah, I'm right. Liking this. So with the Brewers, you got Badgers-Brewers today, Packers-Brewers tomorrow.
7: Yeah.
8: Let's have a weekend. Hockey teams both off to a great start. Volleyball's going really well.
7: Yeah.
8: So got a little streak going. Might as well keep it going.
7: Matt LePay and Mark Tauscher will take over kickoff today just after 11:30. Coming up, we'll check in on UW Athletic Director Sean Eichhorst. And later on, spin around the Big Ten with other weekend results. One game last night, the rest of the schedule today. Coming up next, a visit with the voice of Michigan State Spartans, George Blaha. 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
7: It is and it will be a beautiful weather day at Camp Randall Stadium. Maybe a touch breezy, but mostly sunny and temperatures in the low 60s as Wisconsin and Michigan State will kick off at 11:30. The Badgers and Spartans haven't played since a thriller in East Lansing in 2022. Spartans won that 34-28 in double overtime. Current Packers wideout Jaden Reed had a lot to do with that one. The Spartans are 2-2 with in common opponents having been played this year. They beat Eastern Michigan 35-7, lost to Notre Dame 2 weeks ago, 27-10. The Spartans lost in their Big Ten opener at home last week to Nebraska, 31-13. George Blaha is the voice of the Michigan State Spartans, and he's kind enough to come next door to join me. And let's talk about Pat Fitzgerald's squad here and what you've seen in the early going, especially in the two big games, Notre Dame and Nebraska in the Big Ten opener a week ago.
16: Well, they played very well at Notre Dame. At halftime, they legitimately had a chance to win that
7: right.
16: game in South Bend. But in the second half, the Irish stepped on the gas a little bit. Spartans made a mistake, including dropping a touchdown pass. Kenneth Williams was wide open in the end zone and dropped the ball. I'm sure he'll have some nightmares about that. But I believe when they came away from South Bend, despite what Pat Fitzgerald said publicly, he couldn't have been all that upset with the way his team played.
7: Yeah.
16: And they looked like they could play with the big boys at least some of the time. However, the Nebraska game saw them lose their best player on offense, Cam Edwards, their best player on defense, Jordan Hall, and any number of other guys. And they made enough mistakes to put themselves in dire straits. So I understand they put 15 plays on the projector and said, these 15 plays cost us the game. So all of you guys are responsible for some of these. And so I believe they're moving in the right direction. He has them organized and emotionally ready.
7: Well, and George, you bring up the injuries, and that was a get beat up kind of game. They lost key players at key times throughout the game last Saturday against Nebraska, and we guess we'll find out here shortly what they look like on the injury front today.
16: Well, I don't believe there's going to be a Jordan Hall, which is unfortunate for Michigan State. He's by far their best defender. There's some other kids coming on strong. And, you know, there'll be no star tailback.
7: Yeah.
16: Jazzy and Patterson, the ex-Iowa Hawkeye, will play there. So I'm guessing that they're going to have to do a better job protecting Alessio Milivojevic, the quarterback. He is solid.
7: Yeah.
16: But nobody can get passes away when they got five guys in their face.
7: Yeah, and that's been the problem, hasn't it? The offensive line has not protected the quarterback, and that's been a weak point.
16: It has been, and I think they're surprised at that. But they keep thinking, if we do this and do this, we can solve this problem. So hopefully against a Wisconsin team that's, you know, I think the Badgers are a good squad and well coached by Luke Fickle. Matter of fact, a friend of ours, Mike Tressel's the defensive
7: yes.
16: coordinator,
7: yeah.
16: and he's done a very nice job. So all things considered, Michigan State will be playing a good football team today.
7: Yeah, we've gotten to be friends with Mike and his wife, Megan Tressel. He's done a fantastic job here, hadn't he? And I know he had success while he was at Michigan State for a long time as a defensive coach.
16: Yeah, he played small college football
7: yeah, in Iowa
16: with our son-in-law, and he's a good guy.
7: Yeah.
16: By the way, the son-in-law said he was the smartest guy on the football team. Well, of course he was. He was a valedictorian of the whole college.
7: Yes, he was. Give me a sense of coming back here. George, it's been a bit since you guys were here. I brought up the game in East Lansing in 2022, double overtime thriller. Packer fans love Jaden Reed. He's out for the year, and we hope he's going to be okay with a neck injury. But he was significant in that game, and that game had all the dramatics you could hope for in a college football game.
16: Well, The nice thing about the games with the Badgers, they, for the most part, they've been exciting.
3: Yeah.
16: And,
3: yeah.
16: You know, when you play when you play Wisconsin, even in this day and age, you're still playing a meat and potatoes football team.
3: Sure. Yeah.
16: And they come at you and they hit you. And that's what the Spartans are going to have to be ready for today. There's also a dual-threat quarterback here, Colton Joseph,
3: yeah.
16: who, all things considered, he's averaging 3.2 yards a carry, and he's had 24 yards worth of sacks.
3: Yeah.
16: So he obviously can run the ball a little bit, can throw it. Sometimes he throws it to the wrong guy.
3: Sure. Yeah, he's done that a few times. Yeah.
16: But, you know, that happens. And I think everybody's pulling for Luke Fickell.
3: Sure. I know they are here.
16: He's been a solid guy.
3: Yeah.
16: And it looks like they're heading in the right direction finally.
3: Yeah. George, let me finish with this. What are you and your team kind of looking for in the early going here? What might dictate where this game goes?
16: Well, if Jazzy and Patterson can carry the load at running back and they can at least take the pressure off Alessio Milivojevic and get the ball downfield, I will say this. The Spartans have, I believe anyway, two above-average receivers, and the third is makes up for it because he has some size. So, and they have a tight end, Jaden Savory, who can catch the ball. So if they can take a little bit of the guessing game away so that the Wisconsin defense doesn't know if they're going to run the ball or pass the ball,
3: yeah,
16: they'll have a chance to move the ball against these guys. And you know, the Penn State squad that Wisconsin got a great win over may have shown themselves last night.
3: Yeah.
16: They were absolutely butchered by Northwestern. So maybe that wasn't as great a win. We don't know.
3: We'll find out.
16: Yeah, we don't find out really till about two-thirds of the way through the season.
3: Yeah.
16: What's what in a college football season. But I believe, you know, Pat Fitzgerald and Luke Fickell are both very good football coaches. And that'll be some of the fun of this game today.
3: Yeah, without question. What a pleasure it is to get to visit with you, George. Thanks for coming next door. I appreciate it.
16: Oh, happy to be here, and the place looks great today, and I assume you're going to get a sellout. This is homecoming, isn't it?
3: Yeah, we are hoping we get a sellout. It is homecoming, and we'll see how all that comes together. George Blaha joining us. Coming up, our athletic department report as Matt LePay visits with the director of athletics, Sean Eichhorst. This is Badger Football from Learfield.
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2: 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One of the things that's been, I think, really cool, Sean, in the time that you've been here already is obviously you have to think forward, moving forward, continue to evolve, but recognize and honor the past. There's going to be a pretty cool moment here today. Barry Alvarez, Pat Richter, two of the giants in all of Wisconsin athletics. Anytime you get a chance to have a little applause, a little tip of the cap, a little salute, that's always a good thing, right?
4: 100%. Anytime you can have an opportunity to celebrate everything that both of those individuals are about. You know, I've learned a ton from both of them. Everybody knows how much both of those guys mean to this program and to this university and to this state. But to have an opportunity to honor and recognize them for all the things that they stand for. And, you know, for me to be a part of that with Pat and Barry is really special. And I've enjoyed speaking with them since I've been back the last couple months. And when I asked them to participate in this, they were really excited to be able to do that.
2: I tell myself to do this because you walk into the stadium every day. And to give yourself a moment, those two statues out there, it was, you know, I were there when they were unveiled several years ago. But, man, you can't just walk by there, right? You got to take a look and think of how far this program has come since Pat took over in 89 and then Barry in January in 90, how things changed.
4: Yeah, it's a reminder of how they changed the course of history here in Wisconsin athletics, and I walk by those statues every day, and it is a reminder of how far we've come under their leadership and how far we're going to go moving forward. They've laid a really, really strong foundation for us, and it's great to be able to celebrate and honor them again, and we'll continue to do that in every opportunity we get.
2: No doubt. Two of the giants in University of Wisconsin athletics, and quite simply, two of the giants in all of college athletics. He is Sean Eichhorst, Badgers Director of Athletics. 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Pre-game show continues. 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
7: Hey, it's Mike Heller with you at Camp Randall Stadium as we count down to kickoff. About 11:30 between Wisconsin and Michigan State. Game time temperature when we kick off will be right around 62 degrees and winds out of the south at about 9 miles an hour. Broken clouds to begin and then completely sunny later in the game. We'll see if how much, if any, that impacts the game. And the winds, as I said, a little breezy but not an issue, 9 miles an hour as we get this one started. Before we get to our Badgers in the NFL update, let's pause 10 seconds for station identification, 10 for an ID. 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It is time for our Badgers in the NFL update, brought to you by Cunis. And we talk about this, Cunis Auto RV Group, the Midwest favorite dealership group. Former Badger Kevin Zeitler has stepped back into the National Football League after 14 seasons. He was away in this offseason until this week. Zeitler wasn't on a roster, some call it retirement. Then the Packers came calling, and now the Waukesha native will play for his home state team. Zeitler played at Wisconsin from 2008 through 2011. His 214 NFL games have been played for seven different teams. He's now with the Packers, and we'll see if he's on the active roster tomorrow as the Packers play a noon kickoff in Tampa. Temperatures in the low 90s and high humidities in that game. Zeitler said earlier this week that because he's played for so many teams, he can be ready in a hurry on understanding offenses. We will see. In week three of the NFL season, TJ Edwards of the Bears had a heck of a stat line, recorded three tackles, a TFL, three passes defended, and had an interception. The Bears improved to 2-1 with a 27-7 win over Philadelphia. After four touchdowns in the first 2 weeks of the season, the Colts' Jonathan Taylor failed to find the end zone but still finished with 68 rushing yards in the Colts' 19-17 win over Houston. Taylor is averaging 86 yards per game. And they will they have a game tomorrow. He's averaging 86 yards per game as Jonathan Taylor. The Cowboys' Jake Ferguson found the end zone for Dallas last weekend, his third touchdown over the last two games. The Madison native and the Cowboys lost to the Ravens. Washington Commanders linebacker and former Badger Leo Chanel, in his first year of a three-year, $25 million contract, had his season come to an end last weekend. In the first half of Sunday's game, linebacker Chanel tackled Seahawks running back Emmanuel Wilson. After the play, Chanel was on the ground. Washington's medical team came quickly to his aid, and he remained on the ground for several minutes after being carted off. And then on Monday morning, it was revealed that Chanel suffered a fractured bone in his neck. He underwent season-ending surgery. After the surgery, Leo posted, quote, "Surgery went well. Thank you all for the love and support. You don't know how much it means seeing this much love everywhere. End quote. Before the injury, Chanel had recorded 18 tackles on the year, including 2.5 tackles for loss through Washington's first three games. That's a look at Badgers in the NFL. Up next, a look around the Big Ten as our pregame show continues. This is Badger Football from Learfield.
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5: Ever see people move an umbrella at a tailgate to cover the beer coolers or fill their only sink in a hotel room with ice? 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
7: We continue inching closer to kickoff at Camp Randall Stadium. Homecoming for the Wisconsin Badgers against the Spartans of Michigan State. Ohio State is up two spots to number 5 in the AP rankings this week. Indiana dropped one to number 6. Iowa is up to number 14. And Oregon up 5 spots to number 15 after their win against USC. The Trojans that Wisconsin will see here, what is it, 3 weeks from today. USC falls 6 spots to number 18 in the AP Top 25. Wisconsin enters the conversation, but not the Top 25. They're 26th, if you count it that way, or first of the also receiving votes. Last night marked the opening of Ryan Field in Evanston, Illinois, long time under construction. And that beautiful venue hosted Northwestern and Penn State. And the Nittany Lions, or the Penn State Nittany Lions, suffered a hangover, or maybe they're not that good, or maybe Wisconsin beat them up. But they did not look good in their loss at Northwestern. Ryan Field opens with a bang, 34-13. The Wildcats, David Braun's squad, beats Penn State 34-13. They had 413 yards rushing in the game. Two running backs, Kamapale and Hyman II, had 188 and 162 respectively. Aiden Childs threw for 93 yards, and Northwestern runs away and hides from Penn State 34-13. The rest of the action all going today at 11 a.m. Michigan is on the road at Minnesota. The Gophers will be here on the last Friday of the regular season. The Badgers do not play Michigan this year. At 2:30, number 5, Ohio State is on the road at 14th-ranked Iowa.

0: Illinois in Champaign. The Fighting Illini have a new defensive coordinator. At 6:30 tonight, Washington is at 18th-ranked USC. At 7 o'clock, number 6, Indiana visits Rutgers in Piscataway. That game, 7 o'clock, number 6, Indiana at Rutgers. Both Purdue and UCLA have byes this weekend. Still to come, a visit with Jesse Temple from The Athletic. And after this break, we'll check in with sideline reporter Patrick Herb. This is Badger football from Learfield.
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0: Back with you at Camp Randall Stadium, I'm Mike Heller. Wisconsin has three plays of 70-plus yards so far this season, the most in the Big Ten. Only Colorado and Memphis have more nationally with four. Meanwhile, the Badgers defense tied for the Big Ten lead with just seven plays of 20 yards or more allowed. That's third in the country. Patrick Herb is part of the defensive unit for this team. Defensive specialist Patrick Herb joins us from the sideline, and we check in on a gorgeous day today here at Camp Randall and a homecoming weekend.
10: It sure is. I have never allowed a touchdown. That's true.
0: That's right.
10: But my contributions are very minimal on the on-field performance, that's for sure.
0: There are connections to Michigan State, Mike Tressel, and others. Fill us in.
10: Yeah, interestingly about Mike Tressel, so he's obviously Wisconsin's defensive coordinator. This is his 20th season coaching in the Big Ten. He's never faced Michigan State before. That's kind of interesting, and he finds that interesting. Big part of the reason is because he was at Michigan State for a long part of his career. And he was asked about it this week a little bit, and he talked about how special Michigan State is to him. It was a big part of his life. Both of his children were born in the Lansing area. His son got his degree from there.

0: before joining Wisconsin staff this year in a support role. And he's got a lot of friends and still in that area. The coaching staff has turned over since he was there, but a lot of the support staff he still knows. But the coaching staff has turned over from when he knows, but it hasn't turned over from Wisconsin connections. There are many staff members that have really intimate connections here. Hank Poteet coaches for Michigan State. He was on the Wisconsin staff a few years back. Devin Spaulding was Wisconsin's running backs coach the last few years. He's now doing that for Michigan State. Brian Wozniak, former Badger tight end and coaching staff member. Now he's on that staff. Grover Bortolotti, running back in the Badgers last year and years past. And his brother Harry is on the team currently. Grover's in a GA role there. And then also Jake Chaney, team captain, linebacker for the Badgers recently. Always wanted to get into coaching and found his first opportunity at Michigan State in that staff. So going to be a lot of hugs pregame and then a lot of stink eyes probably during the game.
1: Sure. Let's talk about the latest on the injury front.
0: Yeah, a couple noteworthy ones. I'd say Abu Sama is the most noteworthy. He's listed as a game-time decision, and I think it truly is that. They're going to have to test how he does in warm-up. So watching him out here in the early period, he's going through everything. So it's an upper body injury with him. He suffered a couple stingers, and so there's just a strength part of it, of upper body, if they feel like he can be reliable, if he can hold on to the football and in that sense. And so you remember that he left the game early last week, and he's been dealing with this a little bit on and off all season, and he sat out a game previously for it where he suited up and was available if needed, but they chose to keep him out. Might be a similar situation today. I'm sure he's going to suit up and be on the sidelines. I just don't know for sure if we'll see him. We'll have to wait. Any of the other ones that were kind of probable all week or recent injuries, Mandel, Sean West, the punter, Brian Jackson, who did not play against Penn State, they're all up and available, and I think they're all going to play. So if Sama can't go, getting Brian Jackson big is really important for that backfield.
1: Patrick, finally, one of the storylines played itself out last night at Ryan Field. You wonder about the impact of last week on two teams. Penn State didn't handle it very well. They did not show up against Northwestern. Maybe Northwestern is that good. Wisconsin trying to guard against a hangover here today from last Saturday night's comeback.
0: Yeah, people talk about season-tilting wins, and they often talk about it in that sense, the win, but it could be season-tilting for a team that loses, too, that it can be so deflating for the following week. Maybe Penn State suffered from that. Maybe Wisconsin broke their will. I don't know. But Wisconsin is trying to guard against it, and so it's been a message all week. It's been a message all season that Fickell has kind of preached that we cannot be arrogant, we cannot be delusional enough to think that we have arrived or that anything we have done up until this point is where we want to be. And so he's been guarding against it all week. He's been on them to guard against complacency or feeling too good about themselves. And he also said this week, you can't preach that you want to be an aggressive team and then play conservatively, which is maybe how you might do against a team that you are now favored against. You come out and say, like, all right, just don't beat ourselves, let's play conservatively. You can't do that if you preach every week the aggressive mindset and the tough nastiness that this team wants to be. So I think they're going to come out and play hard, and we'll have to see and hope that they do guard against that kind of letdown performance.
1: Patrick, perfect day for you on the sideline. We'll look forward to it.
0: Couldn't be better. Thanks, guys.
1: Thank you, Patrick. When we come back, we will hear from Jesse Temple of Badger Connect. 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
12: Yes.
1: Well, the Badgers have faced a gauntlet over the last calendar year, dating back to last season. 9 of the last 14 Wisconsin opponents have been ranked. Wisconsin has now won 3 of the last 5. No FBS program has more regular season wins over ranked teams since November 8th of last year, with wins over Illinois, Washington, and now Penn State. Jesse Temple of Badger Connect joins me. One of the curious elements of today's game is how Wisconsin handles what last weekend was and try to validate and turn that win into another win into a bye week.
13: Yeah, this is the first time in a while where the questions to the players have been about handling success rather than the other way. But I think that these guys, very clearly from talking to them, are mature enough to understand what's at stake here. That, yes, that was an amazing win last week at Penn State. But if you come out here and lay an egg and lose to Michigan State in a game in which you're favored and now people are talking about you as nearly a ranked team, then it takes some of the air out of the sails there, and you've got to keep this going because they know after the bye week there's 3 straight ranked opponents.
1: Jesse, Luke said last week after the game that we're going to have to just navigate some of the roller coaster that is Colton Joseph, but they have to minimize some of it, right?
13: They absolutely do, and I think it's a delicate balance because you don't want to say Colton be somebody that you're not, but you have to figure out how to negate some of the mistakes. And I'm really interested to see today, can they get him rolling early? Because that's been a consistent theme through the first 4 games, is he hasn't been great at the outset. The throws have been off target. Maybe there's been an interception or even 2. The thing that's special about him is what a gamer he is, because it doesn't seem to faze him. But absolutely, you want to take some of those mistakes out, because I think this team, particularly this offense, very clearly goes as far as Colton can take them.
1: So let's talk about the receiving game. We've seen special from Tyrell Henry, program record 2 weeks ago, from Eugene Hilton last week, a huge catch in the corner of the end zone that got you within striking distance. And Jacob Harris has done something special every week.
13: They have a really talented wide receiver core, and Chris Brooks Jr. as well, who's got a couple touchdown catches, had a 75-yarder, a 30-plus yarder. So they have playmakers, and I think that's one thing that can help maybe ease some of the pressure on Colton. I also want to see what can Colton do when he gets out of the tackle box, because that's where he can be really special. And they talk often about the second play. You call one play and then you have a second play, but that's timing with receivers who know that Colton is going to get them the ball.
1: The defense has been as advertised, but guys that we don't talk about or haven't talked about maybe enough in the secondary, what they've gotten from transfer players in the back end.
13: Yeah.
1: There were 3 PBUs by Robinson a week ago, and one of them's on catch-up speed and significant on the back end. We talk about Posa and Catalano a lot and Sebastian Cheeks, but the secondary's been pretty good.
13: Yeah, I think all 3 levels have shown that this defense has a chance to be really good and keep Wisconsin in every game the rest of the way. You saw an interception because the defensive line was able to bat it down. Hammond Russell IV knocked it down. Charles Perkins picked it off, but on the back end, Javon Robinson, as you mentioned, has been outstanding. He's been every bit the player they thought he would be when he came out of the transfer portal as a 2-year starter at Arizona State.
1: Let me finish with this. What is the key? What do you look for in this one today, and do we know how good Michigan State is or is not?
13: Well, that game last week against Nebraska gives me pause because 2 weeks ago I thought, wow, they played really hard and really well at Notre Dame, and we saw what happened when Notre Dame played Wisconsin. This is a game that Wisconsin needs to be able to step on the gas early and try and pull away. And can they just be more consistent defensively? What they've done the last seven quarters, I think, really is what this defense is all about. So limit Michigan State, which, by the way, doesn't have its best offensive player, the running back who's out for the season. Quarterback play hasn't been great. But offensively, get rolling early, establish the ground game, and Colton Joseph maybe not make so many of those mistakes.
1: Post game today, Jesse Temple will have the game story on Badger Connect and more. And we'll wrap the day with a video together on the field when it's all said and done that you can find at BadgerConnect.com. That's Jesse Temple. Stay tuned. Matt and Mark are in next as our pregame coverage continues. This is Badger Football from Learfield.
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19: A glorious early October morning in Madison, Wisconsin. Homecoming weekend, and the Wisconsin Badgers ready for Big Ten game number two, taking on the Michigan State Spartans alongside Mark Tauscher. I'm Matt LePay. What a time to be a fan in this state. We'll split doubleheader today, the Badgers and the Brewers tonight. Tough break for the Cubs, yeah, but congrats. There's next year. Brewers-Padres tonight, and you got a Packers-Brewers doubleheader, straight doubleheader tomorrow. And Tausch, we talk a little Badger football here, coming off the win. Are you a believer in momentum, either in a good way or a bad way, 1 week to the next?
20: Absolutely. I think it's momentum, you know, in baseball, it goes as far as your starting pitcher, and in hockey, it's goaltending. But I am a big believer in confidence, and I think all sports, doesn't matter if it's high school, collegiate, or professional, you have to continue to build on that confidence. And the only way to really have that is by having success on the field and, you know, being able to dig out of the hole and find a way to win the way that this group did last week out in Happy Valley. I would very much anticipate that you build off of that and continue that on. Those are those little things that you all of a sudden, when people are saying things on the sideline and you have a reference point to go back to, I think that is one of the most powerful things in sports.
19: It seemed like, looking back, and even as it was happening, there were four or five plays where you're thinking, that's not going to happen today. There were, like, just enough to lose until they did enough to win, but to be able to, and I'm speaking maybe of Colton Joseph as much as anybody, to have that resolve to overcome three interceptions and then make some big-time throws as he did down the stretch. Pretty good stuff.
20: And to have the team believe that you can do it is really powerful. So, yeah, I mean, obviously you're going to look to clean a lot of that up, and you don't want – you can only do that so many times, but being able to have that kind of in your holster and be able to say that this is that reference point, let's build off of it from there, I think is really important. And, you know, you can go back and look at, you know, some of the teams that I played on, and there's a belief that you have until you don't. And when you have a season, fortunately for me, I only had a couple of really bad seasons, but that same mentality can flip where you can look at it and say, oh shucks, what's going to happen here? And when you get to that point, the season is over. I would think Penn State, maybe they're starting to maybe in that point, but from Wisconsin's standpoint, you build off of that and you go out and put a really good performance on going into the bye. All of a sudden, you're going to have a lot of guys with a lot of belief, and that is a great thing in a locker room.
19: We will have a picture-perfect day for football here. Definitely a vibe in the Madison area and throughout all of Badger Nation, I would think, after last week's come-from-behind win, trying to build off of that here in about 1 hour as the Badgers and the Michigan State Spartans will kick off at Camp Randall Stadium. Coming up, we'll have our scouting report as well as our Piggly Wiggly home field advantage as our pregame coverage continues. This is Badger football from Learfield.
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26: Bubbled and Mike Taylor scoops it up for Wisconsin. Borland knocked it loose and Mike Taylor pounces.
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19: Pre-game coverage continues from Camp Randall Stadium. The Badgers and the Michigan State Spartans. Quick glance at Michigan State. Pat Fitzgerald back in the Big Ten, his first year coaching the Spartans. His team 2-up and 2-down, lost to Nebraska last week, but in fairness, a lot of their better players were going down with injuries, including their linebacker Jordan Hall, who is out today. Their top running back Cam Edwards is out for the season. One point last week, they were down their top four corners. They'll be without a couple of them here this afternoon, Keyshawn Williams and Tyran Chapel. As for the Badgers, by the way, their injury report, a game-time decision for running back Abu Sama. But the Spartans were still a team, despite all of those injuries, they can be a pretty gritty bunch on the defensive side. Eli Coonan out of Baldwin, Wisconsin, Baldwin-Woodville High School, started his college career at Bemidji State, was at Illinois last year, and one of the anchors in that defensive line for the Spartans, along with Ben Roberts, who is a fifth-year senior out of Boise, Idaho. They'll play a couple of quarterbacks, Alessio Milivojevic, who started the last four games last season for MSU and was pretty solid. This season, he has completed two-thirds of his throws, 3 touchdowns, 3 interceptions. He is a third-year sophomore, but also getting reps is Cam Fancher, a sixth-year player. First 3 years, he was at Marshall, was at FAU 2 years ago, last season at Central Florida. But he appeared in but 3 games, had 2 starts, and then injuries cut short his season. They can use Fancher at any time, but particularly in the red zone. He's a 6 foot, 207 pounder, and a lefty, but it's somebody with 28 career starts, so a lot of college experience for Fancher. With Edwards being out at the running back spot, Jazz Patterson, a transfer from Iowa, would figure to be first up. He is a fifth-year senior out of Pompano Beach, Florida. Actually, against the Badgers a couple of years ago, he ran for 56 yards and a touchdown while he was with the Iowa program. Marvis Parrish also getting turns, a sophomore. He is a transfer from Western Kentucky. These teams, these programs last met 4 years ago in East Lansing. Michigan State won in double overtime. Jaden Reed caught the game-winning pass in the second overtime. But certainly all the best to Jaden Reed, who's out for the season with the Green Bay Packers, getting hurt early in the game against the Jets a couple of weeks ago. But that was the last time they met, 2022. These programs have split the last 10 meetings, and of course were the programs involved in the first ever Big Ten championship game in Indianapolis, and that still may be the game by which all others are measured against. A thrilling Wisconsin win in Indianapolis, and very much a back-and-forth game. The Badgers emerged victorious by the narrowest of margins, 42-39, but it was a classic college football game. And with that, let us get to our home field advantage presented by Piggly Wiggly. Shop the pig. Tosh, what do you view as the Badgers' home field advantage here today?
20: I think the crowd and the actual home field advantage, where I think there was a little, some question marks with the first two games. What kind of atmosphere was this going to get? It's homecoming today, and you're coming off of a big win. But that home field advantage, and you know, being an offensive lineman, and you go on the road, you know how difficult it is. And with Sebastian Cheeks and with this group, and then if you watch Michigan State, really struggle to protect their quarterbacks. Doesn't matter which guy is out there. That, to me, needs to be the home field advantage today for the Wisconsin Badgers, is getting after. And, of course, that is winning on first and second down, so you keep giving yourself an opportunity to go and hunt quarterbacks on third down. And that, to me, that's where you get those turnovers and those big plays that you need to change games.
19: The Spartans last in the Big Ten at sacks allowed and 134th out of 138 teams in Division I of college football. 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We'll hear from Big Perk, Charles Perkins, in a couple of minutes.
20: Yeah.
19: This is Badger football from Learfield.
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19: Pre-game coverage continues with this week's player profile, and we visit with Big Perk, senior defensive lineman Charles Perkins out of Memphis, Tennessee, his second year with the Badgers after a good run at the University of Tennessee Martin. Charles Perkins had his first career interception in last Saturday's win against the Penn State Nittany Lions. He and that Wisconsin defense played well throughout the course of the game against the then top 15 Penn State squad. We asked Charles about that first career pick and what a big play it was.
9: Man, it's a blessing that I got my first career interception. Thanks to God about that. Thanks also to my teammate, Hammond Russell. He got good penetration in the backfield, tipped it with both of his hands, and had to make a play to get the offense back on the field. So that's I'm great. We got 3 points out of that, so kept us in the game. So I'm real thankful for that moment.
19: It seemed like the ball was in the air forever, yeah. At least from the booth. How did it feel for you right there in the midst of it all?
9: Man, I looked up. I was like, oh, it's really coming down. So I got my hands prepared, and I just tracked the ball on my back shoulder. So it was just a great catch.
19: Take us through that game, because you guys defensively were playing winning ball pretty much the entire game, but it's 17-0. What kept everybody together to start the round?
9: Go out there with the next stop mentality. We always talk about, say you can say Cole, you know what I'm saying, quarterback can throw an interception or he don't go right for us. You can put the ball on the 1 yard line. We still gonna make the same next stop mentality. So whatever you put the ball down there, we kept it going and told the defense that keep straight, we good, and let's go get the next stop. So everybody was proud of that.
19: Speaking of that next stop mentality, take us onto the field after you guys take the lead after the long play with Jacob Harris. Game's in the balance. Yeah. You're smiling. That's a dream scenario, it sounds like, huh?
9: That it was crazy. The last 3 minutes of the quarter, shout out to Jacob. We got the 72-yard touchdown, put us in the lead, and we just had to go out there and defense had to finish the job. Same thing, next stop mentality. Glad that the secondary played really well. They got great for the secondary, so I'm just happy we got the win. So.
19: Yeah, it seems like you guys have some good depth on the defensive line, where obviously you and Hammond, you go to Dylan Johnson, you can go to Nolan Bills, yeah. Jake Anderson, so on and so forth. How much does that help? I would imagine it helps keep you guys pretty fresh when you get to the fourth quarter.
9: I love it because, like Coach Willow said, he said no guys take more than 20-something snaps. Everybody fresh. So the most I took was 21 snaps. I felt pretty fresh. I felt pretty good that every play that I went out there and did my best. So everybody I love how you rotate, keep body fresh and stuff like that. So
19: tell me what it's like for you the second time or second year here at Wisconsin. Yeah, obviously, you were a productive player at UT Martin. Yeah. But is there a noticeable difference with you just knowing the defense and all that goes into Big Ten ball year two as opposed to this time of year?
9: Just staying very consistent. That's one thing Coach Tresher and Coach Fick and my defensive line coach told me in the summer, man. Also, just go out there and stay more consistent. Do your job. That's more thing that I worry about, doing my job and taking pride of stopping the run. So that's more thing that I was worried about from year one to year two.
19: And it seems like you've had you've become one of those leaders, because I was talking to Hammond before camp started, just summer ball and all that, and I mentioned you, and he smiled. He says, "Oh yeah, Big Perk is helping me out," and that must be true, right?
9: Yeah, most definitely a leader in the defensive line room and on the team as well. Provide the energy, big energy guy. A lot of guys can lean on me. If I go, they go. So I keep a big impact on the guys in the room itself, so they know they can call me on any time, or they see me when I'm down or not at my best, they can call me on that too. So me being me every day, put a smile on my face and put a smile on the guys in the room, man, and on the coaching staff is there. So yeah,
19: you're having a time of your life here in Wisconsin.
9: I love Wisconsin.
19: What's the best part about it?
9: hanging out with the boys, you know what I'm saying, getting dubs, winning games, you know what I'm saying, going out and celebrating the team.
0: That's Charles Perkins, and that is this week's Player Profile. Stay with us. Patrick Herb steps in with the Badger Notebook in just a couple of minutes. This is Badger Football from Learfield.
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19: 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Time now for our Badger Notebook as we check in with Patrick Herb. Well, a question we probably all get, you, me, Tausch, is what's the identity? What is the identity of this team? And let's narrow it a little bit offensively. That's, I think, something that's still maybe a bit of a work in progress, perhaps.
24: Luke Fickell gets asked that question a lot, too. And this week I heard him say that they're still developing, and he admitted that they're trying to figure that out, and he knows what he wants it to be, but they haven't quite established it yet. Offensive coordinator Jeff Grimes' vision for the offense is tough, physical, run the ball to set up the pass. it was interesting to hear him talk about that this week when he said Wisconsin has a reputation as a program for exactly that, strong, physical, offensive line and running back fueled. But he said Wisconsin hasn't earned that reputation yet. This team has not earned that. They need to be able to run the ball better. Wisconsin's running backs did well at Penn State. They just didn't get a lot of chances. The combo of Sama and Dupree ran 13 times for 86 yards. That's almost 6 yards per carry. You'll take that all day. The problem was they only had 13 carries. But perhaps an identity is forming in the multiplicity and the diversity of the playmakers that we've seen through four games. A different playmaker seems to emerge each week. Week one, Malachi Coleman had a breakout game, 4 catches for 76 yards and a touchdown. Game two, it was Sama with the runs of 72 and 31. Chris Brooks also scored a 33-yard touchdown. Game three against Eastern Michigan, it was Tyrell Henry who broke the program record with 14 catches for 160. Brooks also had a 75-yard touchdown in that one. And then last week at Penn State, Darion Dupree, 96 total yards, including 74 in the fourth quarter when they needed it most. And then obviously tight end Jacob Harris delivered 5 catches for 105 and the game-winning 72-yard touchdown. So I just named off 6 different guys at the skill position spots that are contributing, and it's a different guy each week. Henry goes for 14 catches, one the very next game. And maybe that's a good thing, that you don't necessarily know who to target on and to take away if you're the opposing defensive coordinator. Last piece that's maybe also evolving is a big play offense with 3 plays over 70 yards. It's the most in the Big Ten. Only Colorado and Memphis have more nationally. Last piece on it, Jacob Harris, a 72-yard touchdown, had to dig deep in the record books. Third longest reception ever by a Wisconsin tight end, only surpassed by Jack Novak, who had a 76-yard touchdown against Colorado in 1973. He also had a 73-yard touchdown catch against Northern Illinois in 1972. Now, fact, tight ends became a thing in 1968 in the Wisconsin record books, but Jacob Harris making history.
1: Larry Mialik, one of the great tight ends as well. So you can't let that go without a Larry Mialik reference. Another thing, that touchdown pass that he had, the longest by a tight end in the Big Ten period, longest touchdown pass in a tight end. I did a double take when we talked about it and when I saw it. In 7 years, Bryson Hopkins, tight end at Purdue, had one in that range back in 2019.
24: And so that guy had 2 shoes on at the goal line.
1: He did. That's yep. Right. So, and I always say, people are making fun of Jacob saying it took forever to get there. I said, you try running with one shoe on, one shoe off.
24: Funny, it ruined his celebration, too, because he slipped and fell because he had a sock on. He said it took all the aura away from that touchdown, as the kids say.
1: He'll take it. Yeah, it's all good.
24: I think he had some aura.
1: Let's talk about protecting the quarterback, because one team out here has done it pretty well, and the other team hasn't. Coming into this game.
24: Yeah, Wisconsin has allowed only 3 sacks in 5 games this season. 4 games this season, excuse me. 2 against Notre Dame, 1 against Penn State. As a team, the Badgers have allowed 20 hurries, but none of the offensive linemen have allowed more than 2, other than P.J. Wilkins. He's kind of the one outlier, and that's been something that the Wisconsin coaching staff is trying to address and work on that with him and other ways to scheme around that. But part of the reason that it's going to be a big storyline today is that Michigan State has really had trouble protecting their quarterbacks. They've allowed 15 sacks, tied for 4th worst in all of football. And it's part of the reason that they're 110th in the nation in scoring at just 22 points a game. And that dips to 11.5 points per game against Power 4 programs. Notre Dame and Nebraska are the two that they've played. If you're just wondering comparison's sake, Wisconsin's averaging about 32 points per game and 18.5 in their 2 games against Power 4. So back to the pass rush. Wisconsin doesn't have big sack numbers. They have just 5, but they've been more disruptive than that would indicate, especially Sebastian Cheeks. He's the guy that keeps showing up and needs to be recognized a little bit. So PFF is a website that grades everything, grades all the players, every snap, and comes out with them. They've got him as a 90.2 pass rush grade, which is the best in the Big Ten and tied for 4 nationally. They've got him with 18 total QB pressures. That's 3rd in the nation and leads all Big Ten pass rushers.
1: Yeah, I was talking with him and with Luke Fickell about that, too. He's doing that as the numbers you suggest. He's also, defenses have to know where he is.
24: Absolutely.
1: He has become that good where he kind of dictates what the offense is going to try to do and who they're going to try to do it against.
24: And I wonder if Javon Robin is going to start developing that reputation in the back end.
1: No doubt. There's going to be a special recognition for two Wisconsin icons, but I would say two icons of college football, college athletics in general. Be a nice little recognition today.
24: Right? Yeah, that's probably a good way to reference it. So Pat Richter and Barry Alvarez are going to be recognized the third time out of the first quarter. And a big reason of this is to make sure that Pat Richter gets the recognition that he deserves, and also Barry Alvarez. But we've recognized Barry a few times. But Pat Richter, it's going to be special to have him on the field. I think people listening to this probably understand his impact, but it's hard to overstate. Madison native, 9-time letter winner, 2-time All-American. He returned in 1989 to be the athletic director, and the hole that he helped dig Wisconsin out, again, can't be overstated. Financial concerns, aging facilities, declining attendance, and during his 14 years, his teams won 50 Big Ten championships, 3 national titles. He hired Barry Alvarez, Dick Bennett, Bo Ryan, Mark Johnson, countless others, strengthened the department financially, helped get the Kohl Center built. He didn't just change Wisconsin athletics. He helped build the foundation for all of the success that Wisconsin enjoys today. And I'm grateful that this big crowd today is going to be able to give him his flowers.
1: All right, appreciate it. As always, Patrick, we'll talk to you soon. He's Patrick Herb. That's today's Badger Notebook. Before we throw to a commercial break, let's pause 10 seconds for station identification. 10 for an ID. This is Badger Football from Learfield. 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
19: 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Homecoming here at Camp Randall, Michigan State coming to town. It was a tough one for the Spartans last week. They had a lot of guys go down, but they fought to the clock hit zero. They were getting after it defensively. Let's start with their offense. Lesio Milivojevic is their quarterback. He started the last handful of games last year. Cam Fancher, a veteran. He's been at a few different schools, a lefty. Does the offense, is there a dramatic difference to what they do when one's in over the other?
14: No, I think both of them can execute and do the things that they want to do offensively. I think Cam's obviously has been a little bit more of a guy that runs it. Not that they're a complete quarterback run team when he's in there, but I think you see him a little bit more sometimes, maybe in their game plan in the red zone where there's going to be more of an option for the quarterback to keep the football. But nonetheless, I think both of them throw the ball really well. Both of them can do all the things that they want to do offensively. Inside of that, I don't know what their expectations are, for them. They've kind of rolled them in some ways. But I think it's been a little bit more specific with some of the red zone stuff.
19: Their top running back was hurt last week. He is Pat Fitzgerald has mentioned he'll be out for the year. But Jazz Patterson, been around a little bit, coming over from Iowa. They have some other weapons there, right? So they can still, I know it's the cliche, but it's for a reason, the next man up. They've got some capable backs still, don't they?
14: No, I've been impressed with their whole stable of backs. It's nothing different than us. I mean, Abu's been down and hasn't played, and you would have said that, he's your guy that's listed as the starter. And, sometimes I'm not even sure Darion was listed as the backup at times. There's been a couple, different opportunities for us, and kind of the cream rises to the top. And when guys get opportunities like Darion has, you never know. And so they begin to show their abilities and things like that. And, we've seen it from all the guys at Michigan State, but I think that I don't think there's much of a difference in a drop off. That's for sure.
19: No, defensively, their linebacker, Jordan Hall, who's a two-time captain, he was hurt and had to leave the game, but he's awfully good. That defense is a pretty salty bunch, isn't it?
14: They are. They are very aggressive. They get after it. I think they do a really good job at mixing things up from pressures to playing base. But it's a group that the front four can get after it. They are an up-the-field group. They're going to challenge you close to the line of scrimmage. They're going to play some tighter coverage on the outsides. They're not going to give you anything easy.
19: There's so much about your team that's really encouraging right now. I'm talking to your players this week, as exhilarating as the win was, everybody I talk to says there's still a lot of room to get better. That's probably exactly what you want to hear, and you're stressing as a coach.
14: You hope, and then that's where you can preach those things, and they can repeat them. But when you see them, meaning how Tuesday goes, how Wednesday goes, how Thursday goes, when you can see those things, and you can see how they come out the next day and the next practice, that it's starting to sink in. And I think that's where we feel good about where it is that we're headed.
19: All right, that's Badgers head coach Luke Fickell. 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UW Health Injury Update and the starting lineups coming up in just a couple of minutes. This is Badger Football from Learfield.
15: David Crowley thinks he can be governor, but he made a mess as Milwaukee County executive. Crowley failed to renew the county health plan. Here's what the press had to say.
16: Milwaukee County's healthcare debacle, health insurance for thousands of employees and families,
0: lapsing without notice.
8: County Executive David Crowley sent out a statement saying mistakes were made.
9: The county still needs to get answers about what the heck happened.
13: But when reporters asked David Crowley,
9: "Do you know what went wrong here?"
13: Crowley shook his head and walked away. If that wasn't enough, Crowley mismanaged the county budget so badly he gave residents their largest property tax hike in 15 years. He nearly doubled the sales tax and slashed funding for health and transit services for citizens in need. David Crowley, incompetent, unprepared, unfit to be governor. Paid for by Right Direction Wisconsin PAC, not authorized by any candidate or candidate's agent or committee.
16: David Crowley has told us exactly who he is. On illegal immigration, his own words say it all.
18: And when it comes down to the immigration, when it comes down to the LGBTQ community, I always say, I'm not an ally, I'm an accomplice. I will be with you no matter what.
16: Crowley says he'd make Wisconsin a sanctuary state and make you foot the bill for benefits for illegal immigrants. In Dane County, a repeat drunk driver here illegally killed two teenagers.
18: I'm an accomplice.
16: In Fond du Lac, an illegal immigrant tied up and blindfolded a 12-year-old girl to rape her.
18: I'm an accomplice.
16: In Milwaukee, a drunk illegal immigrant killed a Special Olympian on his way to church with his parents.
18: I'm an accomplice.
16: David Crowley said it himself.
18: I'm not an ally, I'm an accomplice. I will be with you no matter what.
16: David Crowley, fighting for

Pre-game coverage continues. Let's check out other games in the Big Ten. Certainly last night, notable, Northwestern rolled up more than 400 rushing yards in rolling over Penn State, 34-13. As Penn State falls to 0-2 in Big Ten play, and Northwestern just might be pretty good. It gave Indiana all it wanted a week ago Friday, and now it's a Big Ten win last night over the Nittany Lions. Other games today, early window, Michigan at Minnesota. They're ready to get rolling up there in Minneapolis. 2:30 game Central Time in Iowa City as the Hawkeyes take on Ohio State. 3 o'clock kick Central. Nebraska has the home field against the Maryland Terrapins at 3:15. Purdue taking on Brett Bielema and the Illinois Fighting Illini down in Champaign. At 6:30 tonight at the Coliseum, it's USC hosting Washington. And at 7 o'clock in Piscataway, Rutgers has the home field against the Indiana Hoosiers. That's your Big Ten schedule for this Saturday on into tonight. Let's get a UW Health injury update. UW Health Sports Medicine treating the Badgers, treating you for the Badgers. Jalen DiMaggio, wide receiver, remains out. Cornerback Kai Bates down for the count with a knee injury. Mason Lane, a running back, is out. Michael Roski, who was hurt in training camp, he remains out. Game time decision technically with running back Bruce Sama. Michigan State has been hit very hard with injuries. Cam Edwards, their top running back, injured last week against Nebraska. He is out for the season. They're one of their top players, period, on defense as well. Jordan Hall, linebacker, he is out today. And they're down three corners, Najee Burton, Keyshawn Williams, and Tyran Campbell. So Pat Fitzgerald's team getting no luck on the injury front. And those injuries really mounted during last week's game against Nebraska. That is your UW Health injury update. UW Health Sports Medicine, treating the Badgers, treating you. 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Let's check out Michigan State on offense. Up front, the left tackle is Ben Morawski, 6'7", 340-pounder, grad student out of Harleysville, Pennsylvania. Connor Moore is the left guard. Trent Fraley, Hank's son. Hank played a decade in the league. He's an assistant coach with the Detroit Lions. His son, Trent Fraley, is the center transfer from North Dakota State, where he was the FCS Remington Award winner. Nick Sharp is the right guard. Rakeem Johnson, the right tackle. The tight ends, they'll rotate three. Brennan Parachek is first up, fourth-year junior out of Dexter, Michigan. Jaden Savory and Kai Rios also rotate in at the tight end spots. Frederick Moore, transfer from Michigan, one of their wide receivers, as well as Rodney Bullard. He comes from Division II Valdosta State. He has 14 catches for 193 yards so far this season. He is in his second year now with the Spartans program. Krishan McCray is rounding out the receiving core, the first group of receivers for Michigan State. 15 catches, 131 yards for him so far. Jazzy and Patterson is first up in the running back rotation, and Alessio Milivojevic is the quarterback, a third-year sophomore, 6'3", 223 pounds out of Naperville, Illinois. Well, the Wisconsin Badgers on offense making a change up front as they're flipping the tackles. Kevin Haywood will be the left tackle, 6'9", 320-pound third-year sophomore out of Limerick, Pennsylvania. Colin Cubberly remains the left guard. Austin Kowecki, the center. The right guard, Styles Blackman, who's really been good for Wisconsin at that right guard spot. So you likely see a tag team at right tackle.

0: with P.J. Wilkins and Emerson Mandel. Remember, Mandel, last year, of the 12 games he started, 11 of them were at right tackle, and he is in line to return home after getting work at right guard in the early stages of this season. Jacob Harris, the top tight end, coming off the 72-yard TD catch that was the difference in the game last Saturday in State College. The receivers, Chris Brooks, fifth-year senior out of St. Louis. Eugene Hilton, who caught his first Badger touchdown last week against Penn State. Tyrell Henry is in the slot. And depending on Sama's status, Darion Dupree is ready to roll, the third-year junior out of Chicago. Brian Jackson is up and available. We did not see him last week. Nate Palmer as well, the third-year sophomore out of Decatur, Georgia. And those are your U.S. Bank starting lineups. Michigan State leads the series through the years 30-24. The programs have split the last 10 meetings. First time period these two programs have faced since 2022, when the Spartans won in double overtime. And the last time Michigan State brought a football team to Camp Randall, let's just say it didn't go well for the green and white. The Badgers shut them out on that day in 2019, 38-0. We have gorgeous conditions for football, a beautiful fall Saturday, and a beautiful weekend for homecoming at the University of Wisconsin. Coming up, the opening kick presented by Pottawatomie Casino Hotel. It has the perfect entertainment playbook, exciting slots, amazing bars and restaurants, a luxurious hotel, and more. 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
20: 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Flag down Jacobs, 40. He's to the 30. Loose to the 20. To the 10. To the 5. Touchdown, Wisconsin.
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0: Good morning from Camp Randall Stadium alongside Mark Tauscher, Patrick Kerr, Mike Keller, Dave McCann, and Aisha Jackson back in our network studio. This is Matt LePay. This is Wisconsin football. The Badgers in Big Ten game number two today. It's homecoming day as Luke Fickell's team taking on the Michigan State Spartans. Michigan State lost its conference opener at home to Nebraska. The Badgers won their league game in dramatic fashion, coming back from 17 down to defeat Penn State in Happy Valley. 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Tausch, I think this would be a sunsplash day. Would you call
22: it
0: that?
22: Sunsplashed, I think Chamber of Commerce, whatever you want to be. This, when you're talking about ideal perfection from a fall day, we're here at Camp Randall. This is it.
0: 60 degrees, south wind 10 to 15 miles per hour. Sunshine in the forecast throughout the course of today, and I believe on into tomorrow. What a time to be a fan in the state of Wisconsin. 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Tausch, what do you have today?
22: Well, there's a couple of things from my perspective, and talking to Luke right before, you know, when the team got here this morning, I think one of the things, it was a great win. You obviously have to clean up a lot of things, but running the football and I think really starting to impose your will on an opponent. Last week, 1 yard more rushing than what Penn State was able to put together. I think you want to see that build. And then on the other side of the football, I think what we've seen the defense do and all of it, how they reacted last week, it was everything you would hope for as a defensive-minded coach, but just as a head ball coach, that's what you want to see. And I think today with some of the injuries and some of the issues that I think Michigan State's having protecting either of their quarterbacks, I really think you want to see them unleash and make a ton of big plays on the defensive side of the ball.
0: Tausch, let's talk about the Badgers' offensive line. They're making a couple of switches here. They're flipping the tackles. Kevin Haywood will go to left tackle. You have PJ Wilkins and Emerson Mandel working the right side. Walk us through that, the adjustments that you got to make going from one side to the other.
22: Well, I played on the right side for most of my career, and that has typically been, that's the least athletic side of it, and there might be some truth in that, but that blind side and being able to protect, and I think, obviously this line has protected, I think, pretty well. Colton Joseph makes that job a little bit easier, but I just think that Kevin Haywood is a really good player, and I think initially that was kind of his spot before he got hurt a couple of years ago, and I think he has played really well, and I think as this season unfolds, you want to continue to get better and better, and I think what the staff decided is let's give him an opportunity to go out on that blind side and see how he performs.
0: And as far as Emerson Mandel is concerned, if you're just now checking us out, he started 12 times last year, 11 were at right tackle. Did have one start at right guard. And we talked about it here in the early stages of the season, too, in fairness to P.J. Wilkins. He's been primarily a guard in his career, and he has moved outside this season. Now he just changes sides on the offensive line. The Badgers emerging from the tunnel. The north end of Camp Randall Stadium, alternate unis again. It's a red out, so you got the Cardinal jerseys, the Cardinal pants, and the old block W. A lot of red on red here. I know the record in recent years hasn't been great when they've done it, but this uniform, this is going over pretty well, I think, Tausch, with a lot of people. You and I don't know, but I think the younger folks are liking it.
22: I am unfortunately not in that camp. I didn't love the uniforms up at Lambeau when Wisconsin unveiled those. I'm always going to be a traditionalist. Yep. I love it, but again, Matt, it ain't about us. It's about what these kids or what these guys, and I don't care what they're wearing. It's about how they play, and if they perform well with the all red, we'll be excited up here.
0: As long as we can read the numbers, we're happy up here.
22: Is much better than the first version of this.
0: Michigan State going a little dark green with the pants, and they have the white jerseys and the green trim. Pat Fitzgerald in his first year as the head man in East Lansing, as he has his return to college football, and there certainly has been a toughness to his team. They won their first two games, beat Toledo, beat Eastern Michigan, played competitively, but fell to Notre Dame and South Bend, and then last week players were going down left and right with injuries, and Nebraska might be pretty good this year as the Huskers were able to defeat Michigan State in East Lansing. Today's honorary captain, and to say he's fired up about it is an understatement, but that's Matt Bernstein. He's pretty fired up, generally speaking, and he is the honorary captain this week for the Wisconsin Badgers. Fullback extraordinaire.
22: Tailback if needed, too.
0: And absolutely. Known by many fans as being a hurdler when he needs to. The Badgers were injury depleted in a game against Penn State. And Matt Bernstein put on a show. One of those, whatever you need done, I'll do it. And he is here. I'm sure he had great words of wisdom for the current Badger team. Let's get out of the field for the toss of the coin.
1: Michigan State, you're the visitors. You'll be represented by the Big Ten logo. And the Badgers represented by the Wisconsin helmet. Michigan State, you've won the toss. Michigan State has won the toss, and they've elected to defer to the second half.
0: That is the voice of referee Cole Knipple. So the Badgers will be on offense first as we get set to go.
22: You had a pretty good season out in the NBA this year, right? Is that the same?
0: The nephew, yeah.
22: Is he highlighting as a ref and he's playing in the NBA?
0: Exactly. Know somebody else who does in the family, and yeah, absolutely.
22: That's quite a crew. I mean, just imagine that crew getting together for Thanksgiving and whatnot. That's got to be... I'm sure those conversations are a ton of fun.
0: How many driveway basketball games break out? Although right now, with the money that Con's making, they probably don't need to play in a driveway. You go find some.
22: Oh, I think
0: someplace.
22: You still want to be
0: still
22: in the
0: do it. Still kicking old school.
22: Okay. Chain nets. Exactly.
0: Crowd settling in. A noticeable change in demeanor with much of the fan base coming off last week's win. I know Penn State got rolled up pretty badly last night. But in the moment, you play the team when you play them, and you play at that venue and come back. That gets people's attention.
22: Yeah, and I've kind of been saying all week, this is kind of a validation Saturday where you're looking at this from what an emotional, great victory. But what you don't want to have is it just be the highlight of your season. You want that to be the springboard. And when you're going into a bye, which is going to be timed perfectly, I can assure you that this bye week will be perfectly timed. You want to validate what you saw and what you did in that second half against a team that's beaten up, and you should be able to take care of business.
0: Let's send it downstairs. Say hello to Patrick Hurd.
2: Good morning, gentlemen. What a beautiful day for Wisconsin football. Conditions are absolutely ideal. Nothing to even report there. I think the big question this week has been, how will Wisconsin respond from the win against Penn State? And I want to go back and actually talk about how they responded in the game against Penn State. Luke Fickell said, in the past, they've had games where they've lost hope. They've had injuries. They've had been down on confidence. The thing that encouraged him most about that game is that they did not lose hope, and he didn't believe that. When he looked him in the eyes, down 17-0, down 20-10 in the fourth quarter, they didn't lose hope. And that, he said, is what gives him as much conviction as anything that this team is different, and hopefully they've turned a corner. We'll find out again tonight, today, over the next 3 hours.
0: Liam Boyd kicks off, and there will be no return. Darion Dupree and Juju Pope were deep, but that ball is well beyond the back line of the end zone for a touchback. We are underway. The Badgers going north to south into the wind. Left to right as we see it in the first quarter is Colton Joseph and company take the field.
22: And we talked earlier about the changes on the offensive line. You got Haywood moved over to left tackle, and it looks like it is going to be Mandel starting at right tackle, trying to shore up some things that, even though the protection, I think, has been pretty good, Wisconsin made a couple of moves here, and we'll see how that plays out this afternoon.
0: And Joseph brings him up. Again, no Jordan Hall in the linebacking corps for Michigan State, so it's Caleb Wheatland along with Brady Pretzlaff playing the linebacker spots for Michigan State. First play from scrimmage is Joseph. Hands off to Darion Dupree, and he gets swallowed up by the Wisconsin native. Eli Coonan gets in there behind the line of scrimmage. It's a loss of 2 to the 23-yard line, second down and 12 for the Badgers.
22: Yeah, not the way you want to get started, obviously. Big-time penetration in the backfield, and Darion Dupree's helmet comes flying off, so he's got to actually leave the field. Too much penetration in the middle of the Wisconsin's offensive line.
0: Brian Jackson returns to duty here for Wisconsin. Did not play last week, but he's practiced this week and is good to go today. He's out there to the left of Joseph. Two receivers left, one on the right on second and 12. Joseph back to throw, has time to scan. Now pulls it down and runs. He's to the 25 to the 30, and he'll start the slide. Shy of the 35. They'll mark at the 33. Joseph gets 10. It sets up third down and 2.
22: And these are the things that drive you nuts as a defensive coordinator. That's what one of the things Colton Joseph brings to this offense. Really good protection. Michigan State rushes 4. They drop out, and there's just way too much space. Colton was able to maneuver through the pocket, get north and south, and make this a manageable third down.
0: Three receivers, two are tight ends. Line up to the right. Eugene Hilton to the left. Shotgun formation at 3rd and 2. Joseph, quarterback draw. He'll get the first down across the 35, across the 40-yard line of the first down for Wisconsin. Brady Pretzlaff, the third-year sophomore linebacker, wraps up the Badger quarterback. But Colton getting some work done with his feet in the early going. 1st and 10 for the Badgers, their own 41-yard line.
22: Actually, really nice play design there by Grimes. Schwendemann's off to the side. Looks like they're going to throw a tight end screen, try to pick up a couple yards. He fakes it. That gets maybe a linebacker to move a little bit. Use your tailback as the lead blocker. Design run the whole way. Colton sells it nicely. A lot of space. Easy first down.
0: Darion Dupree back in at running back. Tyrell Henry, the former Michigan State Spartan. Wide left, motions right. Jet sweep Henry, bending right. And he gets tagged. And still bounces off a defender or two across the 40, spins his way up to the 43. Two hard-earned yards for Tyrell Henry, 2nd down and 8.
22: Yeah, a little jet sweep action, and Michigan State does a pretty good job of stringing it out. And you said it, really good hit there. And you know, Henry's able to kind of weather that storm and at least go get a couple of positive yards on that play.
0: 2nd down and 8 for Wisconsin. Ball at the Badgers' 43-yard line. Two receivers left, two receivers right. Empty backfield right now is Joseph. Receiver screen. It's out to Darion Dupree along the numbers up to the 45-yard line, and he gets wrapped up by Caleb Wheatland, the grad student linebacker. Makes the tackle on Dupree, and the Badgers now have a third down and six at their own 45-yard line. A little more than 2.5 minutes gone by. We're just getting underway.
22: Yeah, you want to get the ball out of your hands quick, and you get it out in space. But when you do that, you're putting your perimeter guys, tight ends and wide receivers, they have to be able to sustain those blocks. And unfortunately, there it looked like a little bit more was there. Michigan State's defender is able to spin off and make a tackle for a two-yard gain.
0: From the 45-yard line of Wisconsin, third down. Nate Palmer in motion. They will fake a jet sweep. Running it as Joseph spins across midfield and is spun down. But a first down for Wisconsin. That was Devin Vaught, a safety on the tackle. And Colton Joseph able to run for the first down. They've got that little jet motion, and that may have helped disrupt Michigan State's defense, and there was room up the middle for Joseph at a first down for the Badgers.
22: That's exactly what happened. That jet motion pulled both linebackers out to, you know, take that jet sweep away. Colton makes the correct read, doesn't hesitate, gets north-south, picks up the first down.
0: Ball at the 47-yard line, Michigan State territory, first and 10, trips to the left. Arion Dupree, the running back, pistol formation. As Joseph gets the snap, he will fake the handoff, gets a block to Schwinn, and then 45-40, Joseph, 35-yard line. That is forced out of bounds inside the 35-yard line by Caleb Wheatland. Another first down. Ball at the Michigan State 34-yard line.
22: Yeah, really hard to defend when you're using your legs like Colton Joseph is. You have to respect the run game. They're selling out to do that. Colton making the right reads, picking up positive yards.
0: Tyrell Henry slot to the left on first and 10. Joseph, he'll pitch it right side. A pass way off the mark intended for Eugene Hilton. Trey Bell, the corner on the coverage. Bell missed last week's game for Michigan State. He was hurt in pregame warmups. That's how it goes sometimes when you're having a tough time. The Badgers have gone through that a few times the last, it was a few years ago, they lost a couple of players in pregame warmups. That's second and 10 for the Badgers.
22: It's when you know you're physical, when you're getting pregame warmup injuries.
0: 4:05 gone by, no score. Badgers on the move. Second and 10 at the Michigan State 34-yard line. Snap to Joseph, toss left side. Darion Dupree up along the left hash marks, and he will jump his way down to the 30-yard line into Spartans territory on a gain of 4, and it's third down and 6 for Wisconsin.
22: Yeah, we've seen this a bunch this year. It's kind of a delay, and then a lot of times when you're running a sweep, it's immediate. You know, Colton, I think, I don't know if he's trying to hold those linebackers, but out there, and when you do that, you get it out on the perimeter, and you're asking your tight ends to sustain those blocks that really put a lot of pressure on Michigan State to go sideline to sideline on the defensive side.
0: Badgers have converted on third down a couple of times on this drive. Trips to the right, shotgun snap, Joseph. He'll hand off to Dupree to the 25-yard line. Darion Dupree upended at the 22 by Vaught, but a first down for Wisconsin, needing 6. Dupree gets them 8, or maybe 7. They'll mark at the 23-yard line. Michigan State territory, first and 10 for the Badgers.
22: Really nice tackle on that, but what I love there is it's third and 6. Everybody's thinking pass. That tells me that Luke Fickell was thinking, you got 2 downs here to pick this up. Let's go get a bunch here. If you pick up the first down, great. And Dupree was able to do it.
0: Chris Brooks wide left, Eugene Hilton to the right. Pistol formation, Dupree the running back from the 23-yard line, Michigan State territory. Here's the handoff to Dupree, and he gets belted right at the point of attack. Ben Roberts, defensive tackle, fifth-year senior, with the hit, and it's second down and 10 for the Spartans' 23-yard line. 5.5 minutes gone by, opening possession. Badgers on the move.
22: Yeah, that was, again, just a little bit of penetration. You actually, Wisconsin's offensive line let him come. It's almost like a wham block where you're bringing a tight end over to try to kick out. Did not get the kick out. Give Michigan State credit. Good job of limiting what they did there.
0: Hilton wide right, Henry in the slot. Badger stay in the pistol. Henry now motions right to left on second and 10. Here's the handoff to Dupree up the left hash marks. Darion moving the stack to about the 20-yard line of Michigan State. And he'll be stopped there. And another third down coming up for Wisconsin. Ben Roberts last off the pile for the Spartans. Third down and 7 from the 20-yard line of Michigan State. Trip to the red zone brought to you by Rail Transport. Learn more at rail.jobs.
22: This is the tough thing. I think Wisconsin really wants to establish the run game without having to use Colton Joseph every play. We've already seen Colton be really effective with using his legs. Now I'd be able to do it without having to do that on every play.
0: Two receivers right, one on the left. Jacob Harris tied in, wing on the left side. Snap to Joseph on third down. Looking, sets, throws, left side deep. Jacob Harris, he makes the catch. Touchdown, Wisconsin! Jacob Harris had the game winner last week. Gets the game's first touchdown catch this week.
22: what an adjustment by Jacob Harris to come back and get this football. He gets spread out to the far side, Michigan State sideline, just runs his route down the sideline and is able to just go over the top. I don't know if that's going to be a Moss-type situation. He bobbles it a little bit, stays with the hand eye and kind of muddles it into his gut and brings it in for the touchdown.
0: I tell you, this guy can make some very difficult catches. Add another one to the resume here in the early minutes today. Gavin Lahm with the PAT, and it is good. And a good start for the Badgers. 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Colton Joseph to Jacob Harris, a 20-yard touchdown. Today's game is presented by Urban Outfitters. 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From the Rail Transport Broadcast Booth, 8:16 left in the first quarter. Wisconsin 7, Michigan State nothing. This is Badger football from Learfield.
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0: 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Colton Joseph, a 20-yard connection to Jacob Harris. Joseph also ran it 4 times for 39 yards. The Badgers were 4 out of 4 on third down. Good way to start the day. 8:16 left first quarter, 7-0 Wisconsin.
22: Yeah, great way to start it. And I think we've been waiting to see Colton Joseph use his legs and some, you know, designed runs. Really nicely done. And then, you know, I wouldn't say it was a greatly thrown football there. Harris did a really nice job of getting some separation, comes back for it. And then just great hand-eye coordination to be able to stick with that. And he is just continuing to showcase how big of a playmaker he is, obviously with last week, and then to get it started. And then to validate what we saw last week.
0: Validation Saturday, right?
22: Amen. Good start. Good start.
0: Gavin Lahm will kick off. Kenneth Williams, Zion Gist are deep for Michigan State. Rahm on the run-up, and the kick is away. Hits it well, and there will be a return try 7 yards deep. Here's Williams, 5'10", right side 15, up to the 20-yard line, and gets driven back there by Drew Rahm. Well, that's about as deep as you'll see someone try to run it out. Williams did, trying to make something happen. The Spartans go on offense, and as the Badgers defense takes the field, we'll see that defensive line rotation. Nolan Vills will be a part of it, and Nolan Vills is going through some just awful stuff this week. We can only try to imagine what it's like for Nolan Vills as we send it to Patrick Hurd.
2: Yeah, Nolan Vills is a rotational piece of this defense, but a big piece. His father, Justin, passed away unexpectedly this week. A Sauk Prairie High School native, big wrestler, has been involved in Nolan's sports life. He passed away, and he's playing with a heavy heart today. There's no way he was going to miss this game.
0: First down, Michigan State goes to Jazz Patterson up the right hash marks across the 25 and up to the 27-yard line. Yes, Nolan's been practicing here this week, and he's out there with his team here today as the Spartans. We've talked about the number of injuries that they have endured, and they have endured another one of their first offensive snap of the day. Trying to pick up the
5: it's
0: number
5: like Connor
0: here.
5: Moore, I think.
0: Who has been banged up. He was banged up in the game against Nebraska last week. And we'll go ahead and we'll take another break here at Camp Randall Stadium. 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Wisconsin 7, Michigan State nothing. 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
0: Wisconsin Athletics is proud to recognize the official products of Camp Randall Stadium. Clements Brats and Hot Dogs, Old Dutch Potato Chips, and Pepsi on Wisconsin. 7:58 left in the first quarter. 7-0 Wisconsin. The Spartans will have a second down and three at their own 27-yard line.
22: And I don't think that first play, obviously a little bit dinged up front. This is what Michigan State is going to try to do. Tight ends, they're going to try and do some things with those guys in the passing game, but they're going to try and run the ball. This, what he did at Northwestern, I'm assuming that's what he's going to try to do here today.
0: Mitch Sharp will move over to the left guard spot where Connor Moore was. He was banged up on that last play. Shotgun formation, Milivojevic will hand off. That's Jazz Patterson, gets a first down across the 30-yard line, gets smacked at about the 35. Matt Young getting in there along with Cooper Catalano, but two good runs to start the possession for Michigan State. First and 10 at the Spartans 36.
22: Yeah, nice job there of just patiently running, and Matt Young comes down, lays the wood.
0: Patterson, the running back, to the right of Milivojevic, back to throw, four-man rush, right side pass, broken up, it is incomplete, flag down. They'll get Javen Robinson. He got there apparently a little bit early. Frederick Moore, the Michigan transfer, the intended receiver. Boy, Javen was so clutch last week. Whew. And he gets hit with a pass interference call here, and the Spartans will have it at their 45-yard line.
22: Yeah, they must just run a little dig route, and I don't know. He got there early. I'll even go along with it. He ran into him. It's, as long as they're going to call it both sides.
0: For the 45 of Michigan State, first and 10. Moore out wide to the right. First up tightly by Javen Robinson. Play clock is at 3, 2, 1. Here's the snap. Hand off Patterson. And he gets greeted by Tyrese Fearbury. Right along the right hash marks. Gain of just a yard to the 46. Second down and 9 for the Spartans.
22: Great job by Fearbury of just taking on that initial block and then shedding it. It's one thing to kind of hold the point of attack. It's another to get off of that point of attack, go make a play. Tyrese did a nice job there.
0: Bullard tight to the left. Here's the handoff to Patterson up the right hash marks across midfield. Catalano and Dylan Johnson are there to bring down the ball carrier at the 46 of Wisconsin. Catalano the linebacker, Dylan Johnson the D lineman. Still a good strong run. Third down and 1 for the Spartans at the Wisconsin 46.
22: Yeah, you mentioned Fraley. Hank, his dad, did a nice job there covering guys up at the center position.
0: Three receivers come out to the right. That's short side of the field. Milivojevic will hand off to Patterson. He gets stood up and driven down short of the line to gain. Needed the 45 and stopped right at the line of scrimmage, which is the Wisconsin 46. Spartans this year are 6 of 7 converting on fourth down, and Fitzgerald keeps the offense out there.
22: Cooper Catalano did a really good job of reading it and then getting downhill there. They had a man there to block Cooper. He did not let himself get blocked. Enough penetration there to force his fourth and short.
0: Moore wide to the right. Rodney Bullard tight to the right. Under center is Alessio Milivojevic. He'll try to sneak forward. He finds the bubble and gets the first down inside the 45, down to the 43-yard line of Wisconsin.
22: They did a really nice job of finding that bubble, and you're always kind of looking at the quarterback position. You know a quarterback sneak is what they're going to want to do. I think maybe Wisconsin thought it was too far to quarterback sneak because you typically see everybody covered up there. There is no bubble. Wisconsin gave them a little bit, and Michigan State was able to take advantage.
0: 5:25 left first quarter, 7-0 Wisconsin. First and 10 Michigan State from the Badgers' 43-yard line. Marvis Parrish now in there at running back for the Spartans. Milivojevic, quick shot right side. That is caught by McCray. Krishan McCray at the 40-yard line. He gets stood up, driven back, and then whipped to the turf. Over there by Bryce West. Badgers nickel. It's a gain of 3 to the Wisconsin 40, second down and 7.
22: Well, in Wisconsin, you're seeing Michigan State having some success running in the middle part. They bring both linebackers up, forcing Michigan State to throw it.
0: Two receivers left, two receivers right. Parrish remains the running back to the right of Milivojevic. Second down and 7 for the Wisconsin 40-yard line. Now Parrish will shift to the left of Milivojevic. Works out the signals, gets the snap, hands off Parrish up the right hash mark, and he gets stopped at the 37, 38-yard line of Wisconsin. Cooper Catalano getting in there defensively for the Badgers. And Omar close to the 37 of Wisconsin. Let's see, 37 or maybe the 38. We'll call it the 38-yard line, third down and 5. Spartans are getting back on the ball. They sub, though, to the Badgers do likewise. Center Judd gets out of the way. We play on. Three receivers left, two receivers right. Empty backfield here for Michigan State. Milivojevic back to throw, pressured by Cheeks. Milivojevic steps up, and Big Perk is there to send the quarterback down. Charles Perkins coming off his first career interception last week against Penn State. Gets a sack here on third down in the first quarter.
22: Yeah, Perk gets the sack. There is no doubt about that. He deserves it, but Sebastian Cheeks did a fantastic job again. He beat Murawski off of that left tackle spot, forced him to step up into Big Perk's hands, and Big Perk put him to the turf.
0: And the Spartans are going for it from just outside the 40 of Wisconsin, fourth down and 7. Two receivers left, one on the right. Patterson back in it, running back. Milivojevic back to throw. Badgers bringing heat. Right side pass up the sideline. It's incomplete. Frederick Moore, the intended receiver. Javon Robinson on the coverage, and the Badgers get it back on downs. And we will take a break. Good start both sides here for the Wisconsin Badgers. 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From the Rail Transport broadcast booth, 3:17 left of the first quarter, Wisconsin 7, Michigan State nothing. This is Badger football from Learfield.
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0: 3 minutes, 17 seconds left in the first quarter. 7-0, Wisconsin leads Michigan State. Well, a moment ago, Pat Richter and Barry Alvarez recognized here by this Camp Randall Stadium crowd. Quite a moment. You want to talk about the history of Wisconsin athletics. Those two front and center. And you could say, Patrick, icons of college athletics, as we discussed in the pregame as well.
2: No question. This stadium gave him a standing ovation for that, and it's so well deserved. The trajectory of Wisconsin athletics changed forever in 1989 when Pat Richter was hired. And that's not to say anything about his tremendous career as a football player here, an All-American, a Rose Bowl hero, and all of those things. But what he and Barry Alvarez and Donna Shalala did to turn this department around from the debt and the aging facilities and the declining attendance to hire amazing coaches, build facilities like the Kohl Center, and turn around athletics to the thriving giant and really one of the big brands in all of college athletics and maybe all of sports that it is today. Those two guys, Pat Richter and Barry Alvarez, have their fingerprints all over all of it.
0: Yep, great job. Sean Eichhorst, the athletic director here, said we got to recognize these two gentlemen, these two giants, and recognize here in this first quarter today. Badgers take over at their 41-yard line, first and 10. Darion Dupree, the running back, as Joseph gets the snap. Time to scan. Drifts to his right. Joseph inside the 30-yard line. Now he'll throw it away. Nothing there. He'll take second and 10 at their own 41.
22: Yeah, really good job there by Colton Joseph of understanding what things were going. Don't force anything. And you know, one of the things that Wisconsin's O-line, I thought, struggled with a little bit early, especially against Notre Dame, was some of the stunting. So teams are going to continue to run line stunts. Michigan State there does that. And what I love there is Kowicki, the center, does a good job. His guy bluffs back, and Austin stayed in there, helped out, gave him a bunch of time to make a throw.
0: Trips to the right. Reminder, Emerson Mandel working at right tackle for Wisconsin. Snap to Joseph. Reads, keeps room to the left. Joseph, 45-50. 45-40 down the sideline. 35-yard line. Checked out of bounds by Devin Vaught. Inside the 35. They'll mark at the 33 as Colton Joseph continuing to do some serious work with his legs.
22: Oh, indeed. And it just puts so much pressure on a defense to continue to have to watch those fakes. It looked like from up here, they handed that football off, and you're thinking, oh, it would have been a one-yard loss. But Colton Joseph hangs on to it, and then he gets great job blocking on the perimeter. You get those long runs, your wideouts are blocking the perimeter. Colton does a great job getting out of bounds, picking up a first down.
0: From the 33-yard line of Michigan State, first and 10. Malachi Coleman comes out wide to the left, Chris Brooks to the right. Darion Dupree behind his quarterback. With the play clock about to hit zero, Luke Fickell taking a timeout. First charge timeout for Wisconsin in the opening quarter, 2:24 left in it. And before we take a commercial break, let's pause 10 seconds for station identification, 10 for an ID. This is Badger Football from Learfield. Before kickoff, there's one sign, it's game time. The mountains turn blue, Coors Lights, Mountain Cold for the Wisconsin Badgers. From the Rail Transport broadcast booth, 2:24 left first quarter, Wisconsin 7, Michigan State nothing. This is Badger Football from Learfield.
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17: Of.
0: Left of the first quarter, 7-0 Wisconsin. Badgers mounting a threat here as well. First and 10 at the Michigan State 33-yard line.
22: Just love what Colton Joseph is doing and the design of this offense so far. Five carries already for 65 yards for Colton.
0: New receivers, Schwendeman along with Brooks and Shamar Rigby wide to the right. Snap to Joseph, hand off Dupree. Angles right, he's to the 30, 25 to the 20-yard line. Darion Dupree gets sent to the turf. Isaac Smith at the 19-yard line. First down, Wisconsin. As the Badgers continuing to move the football here, and the Badgers are back in the red zone. 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
22: Austin Kowiecki from his center position pulls out in front. And, you know, you look at the not only the positive yards Colton Joseph is getting running the football, the impact he's going to have on this edge and what you can able to do in the rest of the running game is showing up.
0: 14-yard gain for Dupree from the 19-yard line of Michigan State. First and 10, hand off Dupree. Trying to squeeze through the left side, and he's able to slice his way down to the 15-yard line on a gain of 4. And for a moment, he was going to pop all the way through that pile there. Second down and 6 at the Spartans' 15-yard line.
22: That Cubberly and Haywood now over on that left side getting really good push. And yeah, you kind of felt it really, what, 4 yards, just hard nose yards. And you're Michigan State bringing everybody down now to try to get in that backfield. And if he can just slither through, it looked like he had a shot. They were able to corral him down.
0: And Ryan Schwendeman in the backfield. Dupree to the left of Colton Joseph on second down and 6. Joseph reads, rolls right, pop fly, right side, Jacob Harris. Got it! Touchdown, Wisconsin! It hung in the air for a while. Jacob Harris patiently waited for it, and he is in for the second time in this first quarter.
22: Well, we talked about trajectory last week on the pick six where he threw a little flat ball there. That was one great design. You brought Harris back across, the hard sell to the left. Colton Joseph rolls out right, and he wanted to make sure nothing was going to happen. Jacob Harris has all kinds of space, and you're probably just sitting there waiting, please get this ball down. Jacob is able to get a foot down, able to secure it, and get into the end zone. All kinds of different arcs on Colton Joseph's throws today.
0: Good thing it's a clear sky. It could have brought rain otherwise. But it got there, got the job
22: that,
0: done.
22: That was the original pop pass.
0: Absolutely. Gavin Lahm for the PAT. With 61 seconds left in the first quarter, and the kick is in the air, and it is good. Scoring drive brought to you by your local Wisconsin Ford dealers. 5 plays, 59 yards. Took 2 minutes and 16 seconds. Colton Joseph with a 15-yard rainbow, so to speak, to Jacob Harris. 101 left in the first quarter. It's now 14-0. Wisconsin leads Michigan State.
22: Yeah, what a start. This is... You know, we talked about, oh, it's a beautiful day and the weather and everything else. Well, it's a beautiful day on the field, too. This is about exactly how you would want to get the game started. We want to run the football a little bit better. Okay, how about we get 65 yards from Colton Joseph? Darian Dupree has got 30 yards already. Defense makes its stop, does what it's supposed to do, and Jacob Harris just continues to showcase with two receiving touchdowns on much different thrown footballs. But the results are fantastic, and Wisconsin really building off of that momentum from last week, up 14 here with a minute to go in the first quarter.
0: Kenneth Williams, Zion Gist, the deep men for Michigan State, as Gavin Lahm set to kick off again. 59-yard drive coming after the defense held Michigan State on downs. Kick from Lahm in the air. Williams will let it hit this time over his head. It'll bounce into and out of the end zone, and the Spartans will begin at their 25-yard line.
22: And you wonder, this is why I thought getting off to a fast start today was really important. Obviously building off of that momentum from last week, but when you have a team that's beaten down and just got, you know, beat up pretty good at home with all the injuries, you want to, A, take away all that confidence, but you also, you kind of, everybody understood Michigan State's plan was going to be to, you know, slow this game down, muck it up. Wisconsin trying to take them out of that, forcing them to throw the football, do some things that maybe they don't want to do.
0: Connor Moore back in there at left guard for Michigan State. He was hurt on the first possession of the day for the Spartans. Milivojevic, in at quarterback, takes a snap, hands off Jazz Patterson, trying to push the pile up near the 30-yard line, does so, and then gets driven back. Nothing fancy there, just good power football to get them into a second down and five. Nolan Vills now part of that interior of the defensive line for Wisconsin.
22: Yeah, and they obviously like that inside. They love pounding right between the center.
0: And second down, Milivojevic with a play fake, rolls off to his right, throws right side. That is caught by McCray, and it gets slammed down over there by Bryce West, the nickel. It'll be a first down for Michigan State up to the 41-yard line of the far side.
22: And when you're struggling to protect the passer, what you want to do is throw on early downs and also move the pocket. They got him out rolling to his right. Nice throw, nice catch, first down.
0: Spartans get back on the ball. Three receivers tied to the left. Milivojevic, quick shot right side. That is caught by Moore. Steps out of bounds far side at the 45-yard line. Javen Robinson over there in coverage, giving the receiver some space. Second down and six. And that should be the final play of the first quarter. The Spartans got back on the ball, but the clock will hit zero, and we are through the first 15 minutes at Camp Randall Stadium. Badgers getting a couple of touchdowns. Colton Joseph to Jacob Harris. A pass of 20 yards and another one of 15. Badger fans, visit uwbadgers.com/Culver's to enter for your chance to be the Culver's VIP family at a Badger football game this season. Families will be selected for the chance to compete for cash on the field at halftime. That's uwbadgers.com/Culver's. 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
3: back at Camp Randall Stadium. I'm Mike Heller. Quick scoreboard update. The Badgers lead Michigan State at the end of one quarter, 14-0. Last night, Ryan Field opened in Evanston, Illinois, and Northwestern rolled to 3-1 and now 1-1 in the Big Ten. They beat Penn State 34-13 in front of their brand new crowd and that beautiful new stadium. Minnesota and Michigan right now tied at 7, 9:07 to play in the second quarter in Minneapolis. And in the top 25, Notre Dame rolling at North Carolina, trailed 7-0, now lead 21-7, 8:48 to play in the second. Number 7, Alabama leads Mississippi State 21-7, also 5 minutes gone by in the second. Matt?
0: All right, Mike, thank you very much. 14-0 Wisconsin, second quarter underway. Spartans go north to south, left to right as we view it. Michigan State has a second down and 6.
4: This game's flying.
0: It is. Spartans 45-yard line. Moore and McCray out to the left. Rodney Bullard to the right. Jazz Patterson a running back. Running down motions to the left. Shuffles back the other way. Milivojevic takes a snap, hands off to Patterson. Met by Perkins. Then Catalano. And squeezing a yard out of it is Jazzy and Patterson to the 46-yard line of Michigan State. Wirtz third down and 5.
4: That big Perk does a really good job of just kind of throwing his guy off to the right and able to body blow him. And then Cooper Catalano is able to come in and help him get him down.
0: Two receivers left, two receivers right. From the Spartans' 46-yard line, third down and 5. Milivojevic throwing quick shot right side. That's caught by Moore. Lunging for the first down. Jameer Scott over there in coverage. And getting to the marker is Frederick Moore. He needed the 49 and of Wisconsin, and then he gets there. And maybe a little bit beyond it as they mark the football at the 48 of the Badgers, first and 10. Hammond Russell is trying to sub in, and now he's racing to get off the field. And does, as the center judge holds up the Michigan State offense. Opening minute, second quarter, 14-0 Wisconsin. And 48-yard line, the Badgers, first and 10 for MSU. They're out wide to the left. McCray and Bullard tight to the right. Snap to Milivojevic. And hands off to Patterson up the left hash marks. Gets wrapped up about the 46 of Wisconsin. That's Catalano on the tackle for Wisconsin. Second down and 8.
4: Yeah, Cooper does another good job of kind of weeding through, trying to decipher what's going on. State square to the line of scrimmage. Went down and, you know, a 2 or 3 yard pickup there for Michigan State.
0: We'll give them 3. Ball just outside the 45 of Wisconsin. Second down and a long 7. Rodney Bullard.

0: Out to the right, K.K. Smith as well. Milivojevic will keep it. Angles off to the right side, and Junior Poyser will pounce on the quarterback at the 43-yard line of Wisconsin territory. Gain of a couple, and it's third down and five. Poyser, the transfer from Buffalo, the fourth-year junior on that Wisconsin defensive line. And again, they're up the tempo. This Michigan State, slot left, slot right. Milivojevic to throw. Flips it right side. That's caught. And a first down inside the 35-yard line of Wisconsin. Matt Young on the tackle. K.K. Smith, fourth-year junior, with the catch for Michigan State. First and 10 at the Badgers' 32-yard line.
1: Yeah, using a lot of tempo, a lot of quick huddles here, trying to limit what Wisconsin can do substitution-wise. We talked about how they've been able to rotate guys, keeping everybody fresh, and Michigan State really trying to eliminate that if they can.
0: Smith, the transfer from Notre Dame. He's out wide to the left. Bullard and McCray also to the left. Marvis Parrish is the running back. Now Cam Fancher is the quarterback. Reads, keeps, and he drives his way to the 30-yard line. Gets met there at the 29. Matt Young, the safety, up to greet Fancher. He's a lefty. Fancher, a sixth-year senior out of Dayton, Ohio. Well-traveled. Michigan State, his fourth college program. And the 29 of Wisconsin, second down and seven. Fancher again keeps it. Angles off to his right, breaks one tackle, and then gets forced out of bounds by Javon Robinson at the 27-yard line of the near side. It will be a third down and five for Michigan State.
1: Really good discipline there by Javon Robinson to stay up, fight, making sure he turns it inside, and then being a willing tackler out on that secondary.
0: Trips to the left, Parrish the running back. Fancher stays in at quarterback, the left-hander. Third down and five, ball at the 27 of Wisconsin. 3 minutes gone by, second quarter, 14-0 the Badgers. Fancher calls for the ball, gets the snap, he'll give it to Parrish, and he gets inside the 25 to the 24-yard line, short of the first down. It'll be a fourth down and two. Coming off the edge for the Badgers was Justice Boone. Fitzgerald has shown a willingness to go for it, and he will here. His offensive coordinator is Nick Sheridan, who the last 2 years was with Kalen DeBoer's staff at Alabama.
1: Yeah, obviously deciding to run the football there on third and five, third and six, lets you know they were thinking about four down territory.
0: Trips to the left. Patterson, a running back, the 24-yard line of Wisconsin, fourth and two, Michigan State. Fancher gets the snap, rolling left, looks, throws, knocked down by Catalano. Incomplete as the Badger defense again stops Michigan State on downs.
1: That rolled out to the left again, trying to move that pocket, looking for McCray right at the sticks. And Cooper Catalano, I think it was really good coverage anyways, but Cooper made sure, got those hands up, watching his eyes, remembering that he's left-handed, and then actually use his left arm to knock that football down, get off the field here, get the ball back to Wisconsin's red-hot offense.
0: We'll take a break. 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Wisconsin 14, Michigan State nothing. This is Badger football from Learfield.
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0: 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Jonathan Taylor getting 6 points out of nothing.
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1: On offense, we'll check in with Patrick Herb after this play. We'll see what Jacob Harris has in mind on this possession. He has a couple of touchdown receptions already. We have 11:04 left in the first half. Wisconsin starting at its 24. Ryan Jackson in at running back. Malachi Coleman wide to the left. Chris Brooks to the right. Pistol formation. Colton Joseph takes the snap. Hands off to Jackson off the left side. 25 to the 30-yard line. And he is dropped at the 31 or 32 by Kevin Vaught getting in there. Trey Bell as well. Let's check in with Patrick on Jacob Harris.
2: Jacob Harris, the first Badger tight end with TDs in consecutive games since Jake Ferguson in 2018. The world's getting to know him now. And he's one of the more eclectic Badgers. Really unique interests. Bird watching. Teaching himself the accordion. He also plays with no shoelaces. That became noteworthy when he lost his shoe on the game-winning touchdown last week. I can confirm, no laces again today.
1: It's working. 32-yard line of Wisconsin, second down and two. Low snap, it gets by Joseph. Takes a nice hop for him, picks it up. He'll throw to the right, and Evan Bork reaches up, pulls it down. Yes, sir, at the 35-yard line. That worked out. Took a nice little polite hop for Colton Joseph on an errant snap, and then he connects with Emmett Bork for a first down.
3: I don't think that's probably how we wanted to draw it up, but great poise by Colton Joseph to go pick that up. And you know, it was a poor snap. He was able to recover it, and then Bork wide open. That was a beautifully designed play, with the exception of the snap.
1: First and 10 for the Badgers at the 35-yard line. Knee-high snap to Joseph. Swings it left, and it's too far for Ryan Jackson. Kevin Haywood out there ready to put his body into somebody, Colin Cumberly as well, but it's second and 10 for the Badgers at their 35.
3: Yeah, and if you're going to continue to bring, you know, put linebackers in that middle, and you know they're going to be responsible a lot of times for, you know, trying to go out and cover running backs, you want to really put a lot of pressure on it. You get Haywood out there, you get your tight ends out there. That I like the play design there. Obviously, didn't execute it.
1: Trips to the left, Henry, Brooks, and Coleman. Jackson, the running back, to the left of Joseph. Joseph takes hands off Ryan Jackson, hits it off the right side, and is wrestled to the turf at the 37-yard line, Wisconsin territory. And Roberts getting in there for the Spartans, along with their defensive end, Keonist Thompson, with your senior out of Lakeland, Florida. Third down and 8 for the Badgers. They get back in the ball. Line of scrimmage, their own 37-yard line. Slot left, slot right. Joseph gets the snap. It's a clean snap. Spartans bring it forward. One pump Joseph. Now throws. Caught by Tyrell Henry. He'll fall forward. Get the first down just across the 45-yard line. Not an opening in that Michigan State defense. Joseph patiently waiting for Henry to break free. He does, and a Badger first down.
3: Love what the offense did there. That Michigan State was not ready, lined up, and ready to roll. You snap the ball early. That helps with protection. Gives you all kinds of time. And Colton stayed in the pocket, kept his eyes down the field. Henry does a good job of settling in right at that first down marker. Colton puts it where he needs to. First down, Wisconsin.
1: From the 46 of the Badgers, 8:38 left first half, 14-0 Wisconsin. Tyrell Henry motions left. They fake the jet motion. Joseph running over the right side of the line, turns it back in, gets a couple up to the 48-yard line on a gain of 2, second down and 8. A
3: lot of moving parts, a lot of red with all this red down on the field. Haywood from his left tackle spot, you got a fake jet sweep coming back this way, making sure you're, if you're running that fake jet sweep. You don't want to get drilled by Kevin Haywood pulling, but he pulls around on a complete design play back with Colton Joseph running back around the right side. Michigan State stayed home pretty well there, was able to limit it to a 2 or 3 yard pickup.
1: The linebacker Brady Pretzlaff with that last tackle. Three receivers right, one to the left. To the Badgers 48-yard line, Joseph back to throw. Four-man rush, throws over the middle. Bob Old and dropped at midfield. It'll be a third down and 8 for Wisconsin. Tyrell Henry just unable to gather it. Third down and 8 for the Badgers at their 48-yard line.
3: Yeah, with the protection has been so good that I was thinking, what the heck just happened there? That was a quick slip screen, middle slip screen, and really another great design play. Michigan State trying to get there, get some pressure on this Wisconsin's offense, and unfortunately just a little bit of a bobble across the middle, or that would have been a very big play. Designed well, and the blocking was out in front.
1: Badgers are 5 of 5 on third down. Third down and 8 now at their own 48-yard line. Three receivers right, two on the left, and he faked the jet sweep, keeping it. Joseph running to his right, and he gets stopped at the 45-yard line. Deion Crawford, the linebacker, saves the first down for the moment. It's fourth and one, Wisconsin, from the Michigan State 45-yard line.
3: Again,
1: they'll go heavy. They'll go for it here on fourth down.
3: Again, third and five, third and six, and you know, very decisive. Luke Fickell and Grimes, this is four down territory. Run that, you know, have Colton run that, pick up 4 or 5 yards, set up a fourth and one, and no doubt about it, going for it.
1: Badgers this season 4 out of 6 on fourth down. Joseph under his center, Austin Kowecki. High backs behind him. Joseph takes, hands off Ryan Jackson, drive in, I don't know, gets driven back. The spot will be very, very close. Deion Crawford, Brady Pretzlaff there leading the charge. And the way they're marking this, this looks like it'll be enough for the first down, and it is at the 44 of Michigan State. Well, I'm Wisconsin. I may want to get this next snap off here before they review it.
3: Absolutely.
1: That's a heck of an effort by Michigan State defensively. 6:38 and counting left in the half. 14-0 Wisconsin. Three receivers right, one on the left. Ball at the 44-yard line, Michigan State territory. Joseph takes handoff. Dupree trying to bounce it to his left. Nothing doing. Michael Richard forcing it back in. And now Charles Brantley gets in there along with Kenny Soares at the 41-yard line of Wisconsin. Gain of 4. Brantley a corner. Soares a edge player who was originally recruited by Pat Fitzgerald at Northwestern. And second down, quick snap, Joseph over the middle and making the catch. And jarring it loose was Pretzlaff, intended for Jacob Harris. That was actually Caleb Wheatland, I beg your pardon, with a big hit and knocked the ball loose incomplete.
3: P.J. Wilkins over at right tackle in now. That, again, what you're seeing is Michigan State kind of milling around trying to figure out how to line up, and Wisconsin snapping it early there. Again, really good job getting the ball out quick. Got to be able to secure that. That is easy 5 or 6 yards that you're getting. And the second time now we've seen a drop.
1: Third down and 7 for the Michigan State 41-yard line. Two receivers left, one on the right. Dupree, the running back, to the left of Colton Joseph. Joseph gets the snap, takes the handoff, throws over the middle. Caught by Tyrell Henry, 25 to the 20-yard line. And a first down as he is taken down by Trey Bell, the quarterback, down to the 18-yard line. Good delivery, Joseph, to Tyrell Henry. And another trip to the red zone brought to you by Rail Transport. Learn more at rail.jobs.
3: A lot of space, and that was a little zone coverage by Michigan State. You had to throw it a little back shoulder to Henry. He's able to kind of secure it going backwards. Henry does a good job of getting north and south, picking up a big first down.
1: From the 18-yard line of Michigan State, and the tight ends, Bork on the right side, Ryan Schwendeman on the left, double wide to the right. Eugene Hilton in motion right to left. Joseph takes hands off Darion Dupree inside the 15-yard line, spins his way down near the 11. Devin Vaught, the safety, up to make the tackle. And a good 7-yard advance for Darion Dupree, 2nd and 3 for the Michigan State 11-yard line.
3: Yeah, Colin Cubberly does a nice job of securing his man at the line of scrimmage. Then he climbs up on that next level and continues to drive, but really just hard-nosed, kept his body moving forward there by Dupree.
1: 4:52 left in the half, 14-0 Wisconsin. Ball at the Michigan State 11-yard line, 2nd down and 3 for the Badgers. Here's Brooks wide right, Malachi Coleman to the left. Joseph gets the snap, hands off to Dupree, and he's hit behind the line of scrimmage. It'll be a loss of 1 at least. See where they mark it is Michigan State. The player is slow to get up, but he appears to be okay. That was Kenny Soares who helped make that play for the Spartans. Third down and four now for the Badgers at the MSU 12.
3: Yeah, that's a good job there. He was able to beat Bork across his face, the backside tight end, and he just was able to get down the line of scrimmage and make that play.
1: Three in the backfield to the left of Joseph. Ball at the 12-yard line, Michigan State territory. Third down and four, Wisconsin. Joseph gets the snap, fakes the handoff, pass deflected by Kenny Soares, incomplete. Intended for Malachi Coleman. So the Spartans bow up defensively, and on comes Gavin Lahm and the field goal team for the Badgers.
3: A little fake RPO action there, and you know Colton Joseph pulls it and is reading his eyes, showing his eyes, and Soares does a really good job of reading his eyes, gets both hands up. The slant was there. That would have been a first down, but Soares reads it, is able to knock that football down and force in Wisconsin for a field goal attempt.
1: Just a little right of center for Gavin Lahm, a 30-yard attempt. 4 minutes left in the first half. Here's the snap. Ball is down. The kick is away. And the kick is good. And Lahm remains perfect. 9 of 9 kicking field goals so far this season for Wisconsin. And with that made field goal, that's another $1,000 donation from Steinhoffels to Special Spaces Wisconsin. We'll take a break in the Rail Transport broadcast booth. 3:56 left in the first half. Wisconsin 17, Michigan State nothing. This is Badger football from Learfield.
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1: 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Took a while. 16 plays, 64 yards, took 7:08 off the clock. Gavin Lahm with a 30-yard field goal. So with 3:56 left in the first half, Wisconsin 17, Michigan State nothing.
3: I don't think you could draw it. Obviously, you want to get touchdowns when you get down in that spot. But another, you know, fourth down, you just decide to run it. You pick up that first down, and you keep the chains moving. And you know, I think for this offense to be as efficient and as effective, and obviously Colton has been fantastic running the football, 7 carries, 74 yards, and he made a few really important throws on that drive. You just continue to move. You continue offensively to find ways to move the football, and they're doing it however they want with tight ends, with the wide receivers, and obviously the running game has been really good in this first half.
1: Kenneth Williams deep. Zion Gist as well for Michigan State, going north to south here in quarter number two. It's Gavin Lahm set to kick off. Lahm on the approach. And the kick is away, and Williams will let this one fly over his head to the back of the end zone for the touchback. Spartans started their 25-yard line. Well, the national champion Badger women's hockey team has been introduced here today. Mark Johnson's team just got a sweep in a series at LeBron Arena. The Badger men's hockey team defeating Robert Morris last night. They'll play again tonight. They'll drop the puck at 7 o'clock at the Kohl Center. Got a lot going on. You have volleyball winning a five-setter, right, on Thursday against Indiana.
3: Yeah, it's a pretty good time to be a sports fan.
1: No doubts. Alessio Milivojevic Under center, takes a snap, toss right side, across the 25, across the 30-yard line. It's Marvis Parrish up to the 31-yard line. Catalano up off the stack for Wisconsin. Gain of at least six. And they'll mark at the 31-yard line. Gain of six, second down and four. Parrish remains in there to the left of Milivojevic. Takes the snap, takes the handoff, throws to the left. That's caught by Fred Moore. He'll get the first down. Just wrapped up by the linebacker, John Kamara. He crossed the 36 near the 37-yard line of Michigan State. Just across 36, we'll say. First and 10 for the Spartans.
3: Yeah, tempo has been a really interesting part to see. Michigan State, you know, mixing it up. Now they're huddling. They're trying to. I really think Wisconsin has utilized this as a strength all season, being able to rotate as many guys. And obviously Michigan State trying to counterbalance that.
1: Number 36 of the Spartans, first and 10 with 3 minutes left in the half. 17-0 Wisconsin. Hand off to Parrish, trying the left side. And he gets pulled down at the 38-yard line. Michigan State territory. That was Mason Posa on the stop for Wisconsin. Second down and eight for MSU. Again, they'll keep that tempo. Marvis Parrish, the running back. Two receivers to the right, one tight to the left. Shotgun snap, Milivojevic. Quick shot, right side. That's knocked down by Sebastian Cheeks. Coming off the edge, left side of the Badgers defense. Got his left hand up there. And bats it away, third and eight for the Spartans at their own 38-yard line.
3: Hey, we've seen this a lot where Wisconsin is, well, obviously great middle linebacking player we've seen with Posa and Catalano. And you walk them up in that A gap, which is right to the right and left of the center. And what that does is it limits what you can do in a protection standpoint. They have to change things up. They want to get rid of the football. Cheek sees that, is able to get his hand up, knock it down, set up a third and eight.
1: From the Michigan State 38-yard line, three receivers right, one on the left, Patterson back in at running back. And Milivojevic takes a shotgun snap, four-man rush, throws it left side. It's behind Frederick Moore, the intended receiver, just across midfield. The incomplete pass, and the Spartans now on fourth and eight will send on the punting team.
3: And same thing, Mason Posa lines up right over the center. He kind of does a one step to kind of get the center to engage, loops around, and just getting that little bit of pressure on Michigan State there. Maybe force that throw a second earlier than he wanted because the guy was open for the first down. But Mason Posa really executed that stunt beautifully, putting added pressure on and getting the ball back for Wisconsin.
1: Reese Dakin, the former Iowa Hawkeye, will punt, averaging better than 47 yards per punt. Snap clean, they get some pressure on. The kick is away, and this one turns over. Henry will let it in as that sails into the end zone. That was a rocket, 62 yards, a net of 42. And the Badgers will start at their 20.
3: 62, but I think that thing flew 80.
1: It's, man. I think it did. That was a rocket. We will take a break with 2 minutes and 19 seconds left in the first half. Wisconsin 17, Michigan State nothing. This is Badger football from Learfield.
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1: 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Wisconsin 17, Michigan State nothing. Badgers will be back on offense at their 20-yard line.
3: One of the things that we've seen this season that has been much better, obviously there's a lot of things that have been better than the last couple of seasons, but I thought last weekend down at Happy Valley, that end of the half, and going down and getting points, and the way it was managed, and I know there was some critique about, well, timeouts, but to be able to kind of recapture that momentum when everything was against you, and here, you're up 17-0. Where do you want to, how do you want to handle this last, you know, 2 minutes of the, 2 minutes and 19 seconds of this half? I think right now, the way Colton Joseph is playing, you trust him to go down and make good decisions.
1: Ryan Corey, now playing center for Wisconsin, junior out of Pennsylvania, appeared in four games last year, including one start. Corey in at center for Austin Kowecki. Badgers come out, two receivers left, one on the right. Leon Dupree, the running back, snap to Joseph, hands off Dupree. Puts it off the right side, across the 20 and up to the 22 or 23-yard line. Second down and eight coming up for the Badgers. They'll mark at the 22.
3: I thought
1: this to the two-minute timeout.
3: I thought for sure you'd run up that whole shtick. Now run up and try to, you know, draw people off sides. Maybe it wasn't enough time to run this down to the 2 minute.
1: We'll keep it here. The 2 minute timeout. 17-0. Wisconsin leading Michigan State.
3: And I wonder how much. I know, you know, we up here, of course, Matt, we look at offensive line play and value it and understand it. But that is always a concern. That center quarterback, yeah. And Austin Kowecki, I think he has just continued to show. I really like the way he plays. I think a big part of some of the success that we've seen, the stability that he's brought, and you bring in Ryan Corey, now you wonder how much do you end up trusting to where that is when you're making decisions how you want to approach this last 2 minutes.
1: Let's send it downstairs. Patrick, what do you have?
2: Matt, you mentioned that Ryan Corey is in now at center. That's because Austin Kowecki, the starting center, is in the locker room. He's back there with what they're calling an upper body injury, and he's questionable to return for the second half. So that's a big storyline to monitor, because that's a position Wisconsin doesn't have a whole lot of depth behind Ryan Corey.
1: All right. We'll keep tabs on that throughout the course of this game. And an opportunity for Ryan Corey to show what he can do in a game setting.
3: Yeah, I believe it was at Alabama last year that he kind of got thrown into the mix. And, you know, it's always a heck of a lot easier, especially up 17, to get thrown in the mix. But I think they're high on him, and it's another one of those develop, and you continue to grow and get better and better, and you sometimes get thrown into the mix. I know it's a heck of a lot nicer to be thrown in at home on homecoming when you're ahead by 17, but, you know, the 2 minute. I just really impressed with this first half of football by the Wisconsin Badgers completely, but on the offensive side of it, 200 total yards. You've been able to do it with, you know, Colton Joseph running the football and throwing it, making plays. And, you know, the big part of this, and this is something you don't even really want to bring up because you don't want to be jinxy, but what we saw last week with a little bit of carelessness with the football, we have not seen that. We've been very secure with it. So really love what we've seen for the first 28 minutes, and now we hope to the last two of this first half.
1: You know what also is impressive right now? We've got a pretty full stadium, and you can do a legitimate wave. I mean, it actually looks, I know the wave has been around for a minute or two. We got a good crowd here today.
3: Very nice crowd. Well, it's a beautiful day, and yeah. I think there's, I think for as much as you want to say, well, everybody should be jumped into, I always say, you know, you dip your toe in the pool. I think that was kind of how this season started. Mm-hmm. Obviously, Notre Dame is tough. After last week, my point was, hey, it's the water's warm, man. Let's jump in this thing and get these. I think everybody was kind of waiting around to see, well, what kind of football team are we going to have? And, you know, this first half is showing we got a pretty good football team.
1: And we'll see if they can finish this first half. With Ryan Corey now in there at center. Styles Blackman, Colin Cutterly, the guards. Emerson Mandel and Kevin Haywood are the tackles. He's checking us out. Haywood has made the switch from right to left tackle. Emerson Mandel working on the right side. And it's second down and eight for the Badgers at their 22-yard line. 2 minutes left in the first half. 17-0 Wisconsin. Empty backfield here for Colton Joseph. Joseph gets the snap, one pump, looking, throws, and that's tipped up, and a diving catch made by Chris Brooks. Oh, and you're hot, you're hot. They get a first down. That was close to being a mess. It turns into a first down at the 32 of Wisconsin.
3: Close to being a mess. Very,
1: very
3: fortunate.
1: Close.
3: Oh, my.
1: Minute 50 left in the first half. Two receivers left, two receivers right. Joseph, one pump, flush to his left. Colton looking, pass again, tipped again, and it's incomplete. Second and 10, they're playing with fire.
3: All right, Matt, I am not saying, I knew when I said it with the two-minute timeout, don't say it, but I had to say it. I didn't want to say it. You got to be cleaner with the football. Those are two in it. You just can't put the ball in that position. It's the second time he's rolling to his left. He throws across his body. Hey, it's great when you complete it. You can't do that. Michigan State has given us two opportunities. They had two opportunities, ball in hand here, to change the momentum. I would bet you're going to run the football here.
1: From the 32-yard line of Wisconsin, second down, good bet. Hand off to Arion Dupree up across the 35-yard line. Gets knocked forward to the 36 on a gain of four, and it's third down and six for Wisconsin. A minute 30 and counting left in the first half. Joseph gets him back on the ball. Third down and six from the Wisconsin 36-yard line. Two receivers left, two receivers right. Joseph trying to run it. Breaks to his left. Colton weaving across the 40 and close to the first down. Looks to be a little short of it. And a timeout is Michigan taken State. Here by Michigan State with a minute 10 left in the first half. I was a little surprised they went quick. And they went no huddle, but I thought they might burn a little clock there, but they did not. It'll be a fourth down and about a half a yard to go from the 41.5 in Wisconsin territory.
3: And this will be interesting. A smart timeout there by Michigan State. You can kind of sense it. I mean, we're feeling certain things, and I'm pretty sure they're seeing it too, with two balls that at best were bad decisions that you threw. You want to make sure that there you end up running a quarterback draw. And Colton Joseph shows how great of an athlete he is, because that was really blocked for hardly anything. He escapes and avoids a guy. And I would think here, if you're not going to send the punt team out, I would bet that they're going to run a cadence play here and then probably punt. But what do I know?
1: Well, they will keep the offense out there. Let's see if they maybe try to draw Michigan State here.
3: That's what I would do.
1: Yeah, minute 12 left in the half, 17-0 Wisconsin. The fourth down, a half a yard to go from the 41.5 Wisconsin territory. Joseph right now in the gun. Jacob Harris in motion to the left.
3: Yeah.
1: And a little movement up front, Michigan State. Haywood, the left tackle, then moving. And this will go against Wisconsin.
3: It was worth the risk there. They stemmed. Michigan State was stemming. And then I thought, you know, Michigan State jumped, but I think they were far enough back off the line. Haywood jumps to showcase it. It's worth the risk there from Kevin Haywood. I don't mind that at all. Let's see if it was a good call or not. Yeah, it was a good call.
1: Luke Fickell last week in the game against Penn State was trying to state his case with Penn State doing all that stemming, and there were false starts, including two on Jacob Harris in that last possession. But Spartans keep their discipline, and now Wisconsin took a chance. We'll take the 5-yard penalty, and Sean West is on the punt here for the first time.
3: And the fans are frustrated because they saw Michigan State move, but if you look, Michigan State lined up a yard or two. I think they probably have prepped thinking, hey, they're going to run a cadence play, and they did not jump. That was a good call by the officiator.
1: Sean McCray deep for the Spartans. West with the kick, and he did not hit it well at all. Shanked it. It hits the 40 of Michigan State. A little bit of a Badger bounce. Not much. Goes out of bounds around the 36-yard line of the far side. Spartans territory with 103 left in the first half. 17-0. Wisconsin with a 28-yard punt. You know, the whole thing is you cannot, when you stem, you cannot simulate a snap.
3: Simulate. That was
1: disconcerting.
3: What I was
1: signals,
3: yeah,
1: another way.
3: Disconcerting. All of that.
1: Or influence the offense a lot easier.
3: Yeah, and I think obviously last week Luke was adamant that they were doing that, and the way they were doing it late and everything else, tough. It was tough sled.
1: Two receivers right, one on the left. Milivojevic, the quarterback. Spartans at the 36-yard line, first and 10. Out of the shotgun, Milivojevic takes a snap. Badgers bring him forward. Milivojevic hit as he throws. A pass is caught across the 40-yard line. Young and Catalano were there. And now, and then Matt Young goes stumbling back, got popped back, and now favoring his left arm. He's going to come off. Ball at the 42 of Michigan State, second down and four.
3: Yeah, they got cheeks. Their cheeks absolutely barreled the left tackle, and he hit him up on the head. The flag, and then he tugged him and threw him to the ground. That's the second time I'm going to say things that aren't going to make Badger fans happy, but that was, I thought they got him with a blow to the helmet, to the head, And that was a little ticky-tacky, but then he finished. I think he was frustrated he didn't get there. He finished with more than he needed to, and they gave him 15 yards. So now we're really sitting at the spot where we could have went for it on fourth and one because of the poor punt and now the 15 yards plus that. So not the way we wanted to see that last two-minute operation go up to this point.
1: And with all that, I was watching Matt Young as he goes off. Carson Van Dinter now in the secondary along with Cairo Skanes. We have 58 seconds left in the half. 17-0 Wisconsin. Michigan State in Badger territory at the Wisconsin 43-yard line. Milivojevic gets the snap, looking, pressure, throwing, left side, incomplete. One of Jaden Savory, the tight end. A little quarter heat coming from Javen Robinson, forcing that bad throw. And it's second down and 10 for the Spartans at the Badgers' 43-yard line.
3: Great decision there to bring pressure off of the corner. The short side of the field did not read it, didn't see it, and he was able to get his arm knocking that football down. Rather than an easy completion, really good job there by Robinson.
1: Matt Young back in there at safety for the Badgers. The receiver's right, Bullard out tight to the left. On second and 10, snap back to Milivojevic. Pressure coming again, a throw over the middle. That's caught by Savory. Wrestled down by Mason Posa at the 37-yard line of Wisconsin. Timeout, Pat Fitzgerald, with 50 seconds left in the half. It'll be third down and 4, Michigan State at the Wisconsin 37-yard line.
3: Yeah, just took what Wisconsin gave them there. You know, at this point, Wisconsin's going to keep everything underneath them. You know, tackle, force Michigan State to use their timeout, and I think Michigan State is looking at this, trying to get themselves in a field goal position here to get some points and maybe recapture or grab a little something out of this first half that has been dominated by the Wisconsin Badgers.
1: Michigan State so far on third down is 2 out of 6. It's also 1 out of 3 on fourth down. 219 yards of offense for the Badgers, exactly 100 yards of offense for Michigan State. So here we go, big third down coming up with the Spartans. They need 4. Ball at the 37-yard line, Wisconsin territory. 50 seconds left in the half, 17-0 Wisconsin. Marvis Parrish in there at running back. Snap to Milivojevic, looking, throws right side. It's knocked away, incomplete. Eric Fletcher breaking up the pass, intended for Frederick Moore. It's Fletcher out of the secondary, third-year sophomore, transfer from Oklahoma State. Now it's fourth down and 4, and the Spartans will go for it again.
3: And I was watching Nick Clayton there, who is lined up on the right tackle, because as you mentioned, Sebastian Cheeks is going to draw a lot of attention. Michigan State had their tailback over there to help chip to make sure to secure it. Nick Clayton did a really good job of bull rushing that right tackle.
1: Two receivers right, one on the left. Spartans going for it. Fourth and 4 at the Badger 37-yard line. Milivojevic back to throw. He'll heave it deep left side. Incomplete, flag down. Intended for Rodney Bullard. You had Robinson and Skanes back there. As the Badgers will be hit for a pass interference penalty.
9: Pass interference. Defense number 2.
1: It'll be on Javen Robinson. Referee Mike went out there as the Spartans get a gift with 41 seconds left in the first half. Oh, my goodness.
3: You got to call that. You
1: not
3: call
1: a lot
3: that
1: there.
3: Every play. That was a little bit of hand fighting at the top of when he stemmed out of his route, but that is... Oh. What do they call it? What does Raffery call it? Nickel and dimer. That was a penny and nickel.
1: Empty backfield from the 22-yard line of Wisconsin. First and 10, Michigan State, 41 seconds left and a half. Milivojevic back to throw. Four-man rush, a throw over the middle. That's caught by Jaden Savory inside the 15-yard line, wrapped up by Mason Posa at the 13. Gain of 9, second down and 1, 30 seconds left in the half. Clock running.
3: Brought pressure again off of the boundary side and didn't get there.
1: Spartans have one timeout available. Milivojevic back to throw, shoots it left side, end zone deep, broken up left edge of the end zone. Jameer Scott knocks it away, intended for Frederick Moore. And it's third and one, Michigan State at the Wisconsin 13-yard line with 16 seconds left in the half.
3: Good discipline there by Scott of not getting too handsy. We just saw a very questionable call with some hands, some hand fighting, and you get into that one-on-one coverage in the end zone. Sometimes you can get a little bit nervous. Really good patience there by Scott.
1: Jazz Patterson, the running back. Two receivers right, one on the left. Jaden Savory, the tight end, wing on the left side. Play clock is at five. Milivojevic gets them organized. Play clock at two and one. Here's the snap. Milivojevic to throw, four-man rush. Milivojevic flush to his right, throws it in the dirt. Intended for Jazz Patterson, but the heat was on the Michigan State quarterback. It's fourth and one, and on comes the field goal team.
3: Yeah, Hammond Russell did a really good job. I don't know if that was a blown assignment. He went down, and it didn't look like anyone picked him up if they were trying to run a stunt. He ended up getting in and able to get enough pressure on to force that early throw and force a field goal attempt here at the end of the half.
1: Liam Boyd will try a 31-yarder with 12 seconds left in the half. This is a straight shot. Lines are down. He's taken. The punter is the holder. And a timeout taken by Luke Fickell right before the snap. 17-0 Wisconsin. Remember, the Spartans will receive the second half kickoff. And we talked about Wisconsin in the middle eight last week. Michigan State trying to do much the same here today and get points near the end of the second quarter.
3: And you see Robinson going over and talking to the officials a little bit. He's just trying to figure out, like, what did I do on that? And on that PI on the fourth down, because that's potentially going to put points on the board. Wisconsin would have gotten off the field, probably ran the clock out. They call it, so it is what it is. But then Scott does a really good job on a one-on-one coverage in the end zone of not reaching and doing anything. And now we're sitting here with Michigan State trying a field goal here with 12 seconds left in the half.
1: 31-yard try. Remember, the Badgers blocked the field goal against Eastern Michigan a couple of weeks ago on the final play of the game. We'll see if they can reject one here. Snap, ball down. The kick is away, and the kick is good. Liam Boyd now 9 of 11 in field goals this season. This gets the Spartans on the board with 9 seconds left in the first half. It's now 17-3 Wisconsin.
3: Well, and you look at this and you say, all right, well, how did this happen? Obviously, Wisconsin has played a really good half of football. You end up making some mistakes. Obviously, you got fortunate that it wasn't worse with a couple of decisions. And I think Wisconsin sees that. You know, Luke Fickell sees it. All right, let's 17-0. I think everybody would have been more than happy. And it's 3 points. But those are the things that Wisconsin has gotten so much better at. And you don't want to regress. You start building and you're doing things the right way. You want to continue to do that. Things are going to happen in a football game. But the punt that it was not great. Not good at all, and then you get the 15-yard penalty that kind of allows them to get into position here to get points and, you know, potentially grab a little momentum heading into the halftime locker room.
1: Darion Dupree, Juju Pope will be deep for Wisconsin. Liam Boyd set to kick off. Spartans with a 7-play, 51-yard drive leading to that 31-yard field goal. Boyd on the run-up. Kick is away. The Badgers have no interest in bringing it back as Pope will just take the fair catch right at the goal line. And with 9 seconds left in the half, it'll be a first down from the Badgers' 25-yard line.
3: Well, I'll be curious after the game. Obviously, we'll see how the second half plays itself out, but with Kowicki getting hurt, we don't know what to the extent of his Ryan Corey down there. I do wonder, you know, how much of that goes into how aggressive you end up deciding to be. Obviously, as much shotgun as we do, you snap the football and doing all those things. So that is something to watch as this game goes into the halftime locker room.
1: Badgers look content to take a knee here as under center is Colton Joseph. He'll drop to a knee in the first half. Has come to an end. A couple of touchdown passes. Joseph to Jacob Harris. A Gavin Lom field goal. Michigan State gets a field goal moments ago. Wisconsin will take a 14-point lead into the locker room. Menards is a proud partner of Wisconsin Athletics and reminds everyone to save big money on all your home improvement needs at Menards. Our score at the half, Wisconsin 17, Michigan State 3. Coming up, Mike Keller has the halftime report presented by American Family Insurance. 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This is Badger football from Learfield.
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8: And I'm Mike Keller at Camp Randall Stadium, our American Family Insurance halftime report. The Badgers lead at the break, 17-3. Before we go any further, let's pause 10 seconds for station identification. 10 for an ID. This is Wisconsin football.

0: It is 17-3 Wisconsin at the break. They're dominating on the yardage total, 218 to 115 in total yards in this game. But the four penalties for 44 yards and a couple of them late in the first half helped set up a Michigan State score, a field goal late in the first half. Michigan State has not been flagged for a penalty. Wisconsin 4 for 44 in this one. Sebastian Cheeks, the guilty party on a roughing the passer call, along with a pass completion, ended up being about a 28-yard play in and of itself, and that set Michigan State up into a position to score their only points of the first half, and they will begin the third quarter with the football as they deferred out of the gate. Wisconsin has been very effective. Colton Joseph has doing a lot of work on the ground. He's the Badgers' leading rusher, 8 carries for 79 yards. He's 7 of 14 in the air for 82 and a touchdown, or two touchdowns rather. Jacob Harris on one was a beautiful throw and catch into the left corner of the end zone. Wisconsin leads it 17-3 at the break. They were a bit fortunate on the Badgers' last offensive possession. Colton Joseph on back-to-back plays gave Michigan State the opportunity for a takeaway. The Spartans didn't get it, but a very short punt by the Badgers of just 28 yards set Michigan State up to get their only points of the first half. Our American Family Insurance Halftime Report continues as we'll check out scores from across the country. This is Badger football from Learfield.
1: David Crowley thinks he can be governor, but he made a mess as Milwaukee County Executive. Crowley failed to renew the county health plan. Here's what the press had to say.
2: Milwaukee County's healthcare debacle, health insurance for thousands of employees and families lapsing without notice.
3: County Executive David Crowley sent out a statement saying mistakes were made.
4: The county still needs to get answers about what the heck happened.
1: But when reporters asked David Crowley,
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0: Welcome back into Camp Randall Stadium. I'm your halftime host, Mike Heller. The scoreboard update presented by Ho-Chunk Gaming Madison and Ho-Chunk Gaming Wisconsin Dells, proud casino partners of UW Athletics. Badgers lead at 17-3 at the half. Elsewhere in Big Ten play today, Michigan on the road at Minnesota. The Wolverines lead the Gophers 14-7. That one's got 11:41 to play in the third quarter. Last night, Ryan Field, the brand new Ryan Field, opened in Evanston, Illinois, and Northwestern put one on Penn State 34-13. Nittany Lions still hung over from last week's loss to of the Wisconsin Badgers showed very little resistance, giving up 413 yards on the ground in the top 25 going on right now. Interesting one at Chapel Hill. North Carolina unranked. They trailed third-ranked Notre Dame 21-20 with 11:08 to play in the third quarter. Keep an eye on that one. Seventh-ranked Alabama leads at Mississippi State 28-17. That one's in the half. UCF leading at 20th-ranked Houston 10-0. That one just underway in the third quarter. And 21st-ranked SMU leads Boston College 13-10. That one 12 minutes to play in the third. Major League Baseball playoffs right now. End of the third inning. White Sox and Guardians are scoreless in that game. First game of that ALDS series. And the Brewers tonight at home against the San Diego Padres. First pitch with Jacob Mizorowski on the mound just after 7:30. Our American Family Insurance Halftime Report continues in a moment. 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
0: We continue on the American Family Insurance Halftime Report. I'm your host, Mike Keller. Billy Schmid will handle the post-game duties today on the network, and Billy joins me here at the break. And this is, other than the last 2 minutes, almost perfectly scripted for the follow-up game to what last Saturday night was.
17: Yeah, I love Tausch's take of validation Saturday, because yeah. You want to take that thing to the parking lot and get your stamp validated, go into a bye, and feel really good and confident, Mike, into what you've put together of now consistently 5 to 6 quarters of good football. You got to close out this game as well, and you got to close out these last two quarters, but I thought starting fast for Colton Joseph was probably the most important thing. We haven't necessarily seen that quite yet outside of at times against Notre Dame, being able to come out here, sling it quickly, and get into the run game I thought was important for him.
0: Yeah, mostly a lot of designed runs for him early and taking advantage of his foot skills, and Michigan State did not have an answer for that, especially early.
17: The design of a screen off to the right side and then bring Dupree the back in for a lead blocker. I loved it. And you're seeing, again, more wrinkles to that Jeff Grimes run game. I think we're just scratching the surface, Mike, of those designed runs, and now you start to see them build off of each other, not only game by game, week by week. It's pretty unique and creative stuff they're putting together.
0: We were kind of waiting for Jeff Grimes to get in his bag on the Colton Joseph side of the offense here, but also Luke Fickell told me last week after the game, have to survive a little bit of the roller coaster of Colton Joseph. Didn't have any until the final 2 minutes there, then put the ball in harm's way on consecutive plays.
17: Yeah, and it is really, really cool and draws the oohs and ahs on the one batted ball. Fool me once, shame on you. Fool me twice, shame on me. So yeah. At that point, then you got to lock it up, rein it in. But otherwise, the drive chart, Mike, is pretty impressive when you look at ball control while also staying ahead of the sticks. I think the most important thing for this Badger offense.
0: Middle eight was really important for Wisconsin a week ago in fostering the comeback at Penn State. Middle eight important here. Michigan State begins with the ball. They got the last three of the first half.
17: Yeah, and if they don't get bailed out on a pass interference, we'll see exactly what you end up doing the rest of the game. Listen, this back end of the secondary for the Badgers has been really, really impressive. In a game now where you can start playing complimentary, Mike, now start really putting the pedal to the metal, force them to throw, and I think you're starting to play into one of the strengths of this Badgers defense.
0: This Wisconsin defense, and Michigan State obviously wanted to play power football in the middle of their offensive line with Parrish, the running back, and they did a bit of that, but I think Wisconsin has started to answer that, and I believe that if they're going to have to throw the ball around in the second half, Sebastian Cheeks and others are going to get home against a state line that has not been good this year.
17: Yeah, and there's so much opportunity to get after the passer, and the Badgers are able to do it with four. I'd be interested to see if they get a little aggressive and start bringing some more pressure as well.
0: This also has the feel of a fan base that wants to buy in and is on the edge of fully buying in. Good house here on a sunsplash day at Camp Randall.
17: Yeah, hard to beat this. I mean, as Mark Tauscher would draw up the postcard, it couldn't have been much better than this. And, Mike, I'm with you. Hearing the optimism this week on shows throughout, I think people want to be excited. They've given you something to be excited for. Now finish it off and send everybody to State Street very excited.
0: Billy and or to double dip on the Brewers tonight. First pitch, 7:30, Mizorowski on the mound in Allen.
17: Seven shutout innings, what are we looking
16: for? Yeah, it'd be good.
17: 10 strikeouts would be very, very
16: helpful,
17: Mike.
0: I love the way you view it. The American Family Insurance Halftime Report continues in a moment. 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Matt and Mark return with a look at the first half stats. 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
3: You got 30 minutes, man. 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One play at a time.
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4: 17-3, Wisconsin leads Michigan State at the half. As we look at some of the first half stats, Colton Joseph, 7 of 14, 82 yards and 2 touchdowns. Colton also leads the team in rushing, 8 carries, 79 yards. Darion Dupree, 12 for 45. Jacob Harris, the receiver on those two touchdown throws. Those are his two catches, good for 35 yards. Tyrell Henry, 2 for 32. Chris Brooks, Emmett Bork, Darion Dupree, each with one reception. Alessio Milivojevic for the Spartans, 9 of 16, 61 yards. Cam Fancher missed on his one attempt. Jazz Patterson, 8 carries for 34 yards. Jaden Savory, 3 catches for 21. Frederick Moore, 3 for 15. 218 yards of offense for the Badgers, 115 for the Spartans. Michigan State did not commit a penalty. The Badgers committed 4 for 44 yards. Badgers, 6 out of 9 on third down, 1 for 1 on fourth. Michigan State, 2 of 8 on third down, 1 for 3 on fourth down. 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Before we have the second half kickoff, let's send it downstairs. Patrick, what do you have for us?
5: Caught up with Luke Fickell at halftime, and he said he was pleased with the defense. They were really one tough third down penalty away from a shutout there, but he said the big thing now is we need to be able to play a 60-minute game, something they haven't really done very much over the last few years in his estimation. Colton Joseph, he thought, did a nice job, but he got a little out of character on that last drive, is how he described it. The key is balancing aggressive with being smart, as I'm in the middle of the band right here. Last one here, Austin Kowecki will be out for the second half. That means Ryan Corey's going to play at center, and it's a question mark, I think, who would be the emergency in this case. Maybe Blake Cherry. He has some versatility roll into that spot.
4: You know, Patrick could play drums too if needed.
6: Percussion guy. Yeah. He can do whatever you need. Maybe we could bring Zeitler back. I think he's got a year in case he's up in Green Bay. We can see if we can get a little more work out of him. It is a big blow, obviously, with Kowecki, you know, if he's not able to get back out there this game. But that's step up, next man up, and another year. A little more experience for Ryan. We'll see how it all shakes itself out.
4: All right, we talk about the middle eight. Spartans got a late field goal, and Michigan State will receive to start the second half. And Gavin Lahm with this kick. It's returnable. Williams at the 6, right side 10, 15, 20, 25 to the 30-yard line. Still up and driven down just shy of the 35-yard line. Drew Brohm down there in kick coverage for Wisconsin. So, Gavin, not getting all of that. Michigan State with decent field position to start the second half with the Badgers leading 17-3.
6: Yeah, he wants to return kicks now. The ball in the south end zone, back at the Evans Transportation Center. He's bringing it back regardless of where that thing goes.
4: And the Spartans from the 34-yard line. And Cam Fancher back in at quarterback. Played a little bit in the first half. Jazz Patterson, the running back. Fancher, the sixth-year senior, takes a snap. He'll turn, gives it to Patterson, and he gets drilled. He'll get maybe a yard out of it, and that's it. Second down and 9 coming up for Michigan State. And right there waiting for him was, of course, the linebacker Cooper Catalano.
6: Yeah, Cooper Catalano just read the play and beat the left tackle across his face. And what I love about what both of our linebackers do, they see it, they read it. There's not a ton of hesitation. They go. And they're physical when they get there.
4: Fancher under center, takes a snap, little boot to the left, looking, throwing, caught by Jaden Savory, the 40-yard line. He gets crunched. Javon Robinson there, Marvin Burks, the safety.

0: delivering a blow. And a gain of five. It'll be a third down and four for the Spartans from their own 40.
1: Yeah, you saw again there, go quick tempo and kind of got Wisconsin. They're still pointing out their communication.
0: Shotgun snap, back to throw. Fancher, he'll pull it down. He'll run, got by Perkins, breaking right. He'll get the first down up to the 45-yard line. Catalano wraps him up. So Cam Fancher avoids trouble and gains five, first and 10 Michigan State.
1: I couldn't tell if that was a design draw. He went real quick. He was decisive with whatever he did and was able to pick up the first down.
0: On the 45-yard line, first and 10, Fancher again rolling to his left. He's a left-handed thrower. He'll run it, dives up across the 45-yard line. They'll mark at the 48 on a gain of three. Second down and seven coming up for Michigan State. And Fancher looks like he might be favoring his right leg a little bit. Trying to walk it off, and that leg is not cooperating. Now he goes down to the ground. So we will have a stoppage. As Fancher is kind of diving for a couple of yards, actually three on that run. And this Michigan State team, you know, the Badgers know the feeling. They've gone through, Badger fans are aware of all the injuries the last few years. Well, Michigan State, they're really piling up on them in this early portion, just game five of the season. We're a minute 45 into the third quarter, 17-3 Wisconsin. And the Michigan State athletic trainers are looking at their quarterback, Cam Fancher.
1: And I think it's, you know, he's a lefty, so that you know, you're so used to playing right-handed quarterbacks, and that was a case there where they've tried to continue, and Michigan State, to their credit, have found different ways of, you know, getting either quarterback outside of the pocket, trying to move the launch angle, launch spot, so that you can't just tee off. And that's the second time in a row. Got him out there looking for a crossing route over the top. It was covered really well by Wisconsin. And he decides he has to run it. And when he runs it, he, you know, ends up diving head first. And it did look like his right leg. And tried to fight his way back into the huddle. And as you were kind of talking about it, Matt, just could not stand to do it, and obviously went down to the ground, and we hope he's all right.
0: And when he went down to the ground, he rolled, and he swung his legs into the defensive lineman, Dylan Johnson, and then it might have been hurt even on the dive, but then it kind of got bent a little bit more. Wasn't really anything Dylan Johnson could do about it.
1: No.
0: His Fancher's legs just kind of inadvertently whipped into the Badgers defensive lineman.
1: Yeah, actually, I was going to give Mason Post a lot of credit because you're a linebacker. You see ball, hit ball, and he pulled up there too. And we saw some of the hits that these quarterbacks are taking. You have to be smart, but you still have to make sure you realize they're running the football. You do have to hit them when they're coming at you.
0: So Alessio Milivojevic back in there at quarterback from the Michigan State 48-yard line, second down and seven. Pistol formation, Marvis Parrish is the running back. McCray and Bullard out to the right, receiver out to the left. Milivojevic hands off to Parrish, and he gets stopped right at the point of attack. Maybe a yard, that's it. Mason Posa leading the way, a gain of one to the 49 of Michigan State, where it's third down and six.
1: Sebastian Cheeks did a really good job of kind of beating the right tackle and squeezing that down, setting up Post to get him down on the ground.
0: Two receivers right, two receivers left. Out of the shotgun, Milivojevic on third and six, Spartan 49-yard line. Milivojevic back to throw. Flush to his right, chased by Poyser, throwing, caught by Parrish, driven back by Posa at the 46-yard line of Wisconsin. That's a yard short of the first down. Spartans have been going for it throughout the course of this game. Michigan State 1 out of 3 on fourth down. They'll line up and go for it here. On the 46 of Wisconsin, fourth and one, shotgun snap, Milivojevic, hands off Parrish, and Mason Posa stops him short. They needed a yard, they got half a yard, as Mason Posa delivers again.
1: Mason Posa, Cooper Catalano, Mason Posa sees, goes down, he comes from his linebacker spot, it just gets him right around the ankles before he could really even get going. And again, Wisconsin finds its way to get off the field on a fourth down.
0: 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For the Rail Transport broadcast booth, 12:03 left in the third quarter. Wisconsin 17, Michigan State 3. 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
0: 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Mason Posa stuffing running back Marvis Parrish on 4th and 1. Now the Badgers take over at their 46-yard line, leading 17-3 with 12:03 left in quarter number 3.
1: Yeah, Mason Posa just did a great job of reading through what Michigan State was trying to do. There was a hole between the right guard and right tackle. He sees it, and there's a mesh point there where the quarterback has to make that decision. 4th and 1, 4th and short, you're typically going to see your hand that football off. Mason, I don't even want to say guessed, studied, read it, went, attacked, and made a heck of a play getting the ball back for Wisconsin's offense.
0: Schwendeman, Brooks, and Malachi Coleman out to the right. Schwendeman motions to the formation out of the pistol. 1st and 10, handoff, Darion Dupree probing the left side of the line. Pushing those. Trying to push that pile. He's able to get about 3 yards and then gets sent back up to the 49-yard line, Wisconsin territory. About 3 or 4 Spartans were in there. 2nd down and 7 for Wisconsin.
1: Love the job there at Cubberly over at left guard. I love the edge that he plays with. He's physical, and that was a case there where he did. Not only did he cover his guy up and started getting a little bit of push, and then as the play continued to develop, continued to move 3-4 yards down the field.
0: Third-year sophomore out of LaGrangeville, New York, Colin Coverman. 2 receivers left, 1 on the right. Dupree, the running back, to the left of Joseph. In the 49-yard line, Wisconsin territory. Knee-high snap, Joseph. Hands off Dupree off the left side across midfield, and he will lean down to the 47-yard line of Michigan State, setting up a 3rd down and about 3 into Spartans territory.
1: And Dupree, I really felt like last week, there was a lot talked about him this week, but he really answered the bell. He had the tough play at the end of the 3rd quarter. He dropped that wheel route and really dominated that 4th quarter. He's really shown some things, and he's done a nice job this afternoon, too.
0: Badgers continuing to move forward without Abu Sama. 3 receivers left, 1 on the right. Joseph, quarterback draw to the 45. Breaks free, 40, 35, 30. Joseph's got wheels at the 20, 10, 5. Touchdown, Wisconsin. Colton Joseph. On the run, making a big play again with his feet, and the Badgers lead by 20.
1: Just shows his athleticism, his speed, and then he's able to break through a tackle. A design draw play there, and Ryan Corey does a really good job of getting up on the linebacker, giving Colton Joseph a little bit of room, and then Colton Joseph shows off his athleticism, his speed, and is able to avoid a tackle, a dive at the back of his legs to take it in for the touchdown.
0: 47-yard run for Colton Joseph, who now has 126 rushing yards today on 9 attempts. Gavin Laum on for the PAT. It is in the air, and it is good. So again, the Badgers holding Michigan State on downs. Wisconsin pays it off. Scoring drive brought to you by your local Wisconsin Ford dealers. Just three plays, 54 yards. Colton Joseph covering the final 47. And the Badgers now lead by 21. Now through December, you can win monstrous prizes in the $1.2 million Monster Win Madness drawings at Pottawatomie Casino Hotel in Milwaukee. More info online. For the Rail Transport Broadcast Booth, 10:35 left in the third quarter. Wisconsin 24, Michigan State 3. This is Badger football from Learfield.
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0: 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Colton Joseph with 126 rushing yards, most by a Badgers quarterback this century from 2000 on. Third most ever. He's one behind Brooks Bollinger, who put up 127 against the Gophers in 2000. And 12 years ago, Tanner McAvoy ran for 158 against Bowling Green. Colton Joseph, 126 rushing yards today.
1: I would say both of those are in serious jeopardy this afternoon.
0: I think you're right. Gavin Lahm set to kick off. Kick is in the air. Williams waits for it. He'll catch at the 3, right side 5, to the 10, 15, to the 20-yard line. Spins away from traffic to his left, 25-yard line, and he gets pounded by Matthew Traynor. Mercy.
1: That's one of those you're returning it. Great job, great job. Ah! Sometimes that first, it's not the worst thing to go down on the first tackle. Great effort there, but that was a pop all the way from up here.
0: Fourth year junior, Matthew Traynor. Get in there and play some safety when called upon. Spartans start at their 27-yard line, first and 10. Alessio Milivojevic remains in at quarterback. Jazz Patterson is the running back. Hands on knees to the right of the QB. And wide to the left. Play clock at 10, plenty of time. Milivojevic takes a snap, looking left, looks middle, throws over the middle, and the rolling catch made across the 30-yard line. Kai Rios, the tight end, 6'6", fifth-year senior, goes to the turf at the 32 of Michigan State, gain of 5. Second down and 5 for the Spartans. They get back on the ball. 10-10 left third quarter. 24-3, Wisconsin leads Michigan State. And the boy that gets the snap, he'll hand it off. Jazz Patterson across the 35 up to the 36-yard line. A yard short of the marker. Third down and 1. Justice Boone, Matt Young in on that last stop. Third down and 1 for the Spartans at their own 36. Michigan State 3 out of 10 today on third down. They came in 44% converting on third down. And they go with a little wildcat. Direct snap to Jazz Patterson. He'll go straight ahead and get the first down. pushing the stack to the 39-yard line, Michigan State territory.
1: Yeah, he's just, you have to appreciate the physicality with the way he runs. That was, I don't care what is blocked ahead of me. Wisconsin did a pretty good job of holding at that point of attack, but he was not going to be denied there. He's able to burrow down and pick up that first down.
0: Remember, the Spartans will go the rest of the season without their number one running back, Cam Edwards. He was off to a good start, transfer from UConn, but got hurt last week in their game against Nebraska. Two receivers left, one on the right. Patterson will now motion out wide to the left. Snap to Milivojevic. He'll throw it right side, back shoulder. It's incomplete. Wanted Frederick Moore near the 40-yard line of the far side, Wisconsin territory. Javon Robinson over there in coverage. Second and 10 for the Spartans at their own 39.
1: Kind of fun to watch this little chess match. And what I like, Wisconsin has done a pretty good job of mixing things up. And they're really using Posehn Catalano as kind of the catalyst to figure that. You walk and mug them up, put them in that A-gap. It really changes how Michigan State's going to attack. And then they bailed out late and forcing that throw and incompletion.
0: K.K. Smith comes out to the right. Three receivers bunched to the left, putting the tight end, Brennan Parachek. Snap to Milivojevic. Play fake pressure by Fearbree. Milivojevic gets away, throwing right side. Incomplete. Parachek, the intended receiver, and he gets tagged for good measure by Mason Posa. And it's third and 10 for the Spartans at the 39-yard line.
1: Well, same thing I just talked about. They walk the backers up in there again, and that kind of forces you to do a certain thing protection-wise. They actually bring a blitz off the short side of the field, forcing it. And if you're Michigan State, you're looking, there's just no space to operate.
0: 8:43 left, third quarter. Badgers up 21. Two receivers left, two receivers right. Back to throw, Milivojevic. Looking pressure by Posa, and he has to throw it away. Milivojevic incomplete. As Posa got coming on a delayed pressure, getting to Milivojevic, who did well just to get the ball out of his hands, and it's fourth and 10 for the Spartans at their 39.
1: So Mason Posa, Wisconsin trying to get him more involved in the pass rush, both with blitzing and then also kind of walking him as being that fourth rush guy. In that case, he's been doing some stunts. He's been able to put pressure on. He did, like you said, Matt, he delayed. They only rushed three, and he stayed back waiting for him to take off. When he did, he drilled them.
0: Reese Dakin on to punt, and play is whistled. A false start here against Michigan State. So play is stopped. Boy, the Badgers were getting some pressure on Dakin, the punter.
14: 5-yard penalty, still fourth down.
0: Wisconsin has... They blocked punts in each of the first three games. That streak snapped last week.
1: Yeah. Slacked a little bit last week. Good time here to get one. They went aggressively after him on that one. We'll see if they do it again.
0: Tyrell Henry deep at the 15 of Wisconsin. 24-3 the Badgers. 8:39 left third quarter. Line of scrimmage, the Michigan State 34. Snap is low, dug out. And Dakin gets the kick away as Tyrell Henry signals for the fair catch. He'll secure it at the 16-yard line in Badger territory. That is a 50-yard punt. And another penalty marker looks like is down. We'll see. The officials will conference. Penalty marker dropped near the original line of scrimmage.
14: During the kick, holding number 20 of the receiving team. That 10-yard penalty will be enforced from the end of the kick. Wisconsin.
0: So the Badgers will have tough field position when play resumes. College football season is Modelo season. If you're listening right now, it's time to reward your fandom with an ice-cold Modelo. Modelo, welcome to full-time fandom. Badger fans, from the Rail Transport broadcast booth, 8:32 left third quarter. Wisconsin 24, Michigan State 3. This is Badger football from Learfield.
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0: Enjoy your favorite slots and 24 live table games only at Ho-Chunk Gaming. Wisconsin Dells, 8:32 left in the third quarter, 24-3 Wisconsin. The Badgers will be starting from their own 8-yard line as they get ready to get back on offense.
1: Yeah, and obviously a good job of getting off the field there. You don't want to give up a penalty on special teams with a little bit of a clanky finish there, but this is one of those drives. You're up 21 points. You've been doing so many good things. This is where you can really kind of step on the throat and finish this game off.
0: P.J. Wilkins getting some work now at right tackle. P.J. and Emerson Mandel, the tag team in that right tackle spot. Badgers made the switch. They moved Kevin Haywood from right tackle to left tackle. And Mandel getting work at right tackle, where he started 11 games a year ago, was playing some guard this season. They really like what Styles Blackman's been doing.
1: Mm-hmm.
0: Transfer from Division II Augustana. Brian Jackson, 238-pound running back, lines up behind Joseph, and Colton will give it to him. Jackson pops his way across the 10 to the 11-yard line. Devin Vaught, the safety, up to make the stop. They mark near the 12. And that would be a 4-yard gain if that's where they place it. And we'll call it a gain of 4. Second down and 6.
1: Yeah, pretty nice job there. P.J. Wilkins does a really good job of just getting his guy and buried him into the ground. That gave a little bit of extra space there for Jackson to pick up 4 yards.
0: Now Darion Dupree in at running back. Eugene Hilton comes out wide to the left. Chris Brooks to the right. Pistol formation continues. Joseph reads it, gives it to Dupree, trying to bounce it off the left edge, lowers the pads and gets up to the 13. That's it. And a big 3rd and 5 coming up for the Badgers, deep in their own territory at their 13-yard line.
1: And Dupree was patiently kind of waiting to see if something would open up there. You know, we've seen, we obviously when Sama was playing, we saw the early bounces, especially in those first couple of games where you're able to have some success. You like about what Dupree has done, he's seen that hole and he's went. That time bounced it, allowed Michigan State to come and collapse down.
0: Badgers are 7 out of 10 on 3rd down today. 2 receivers left, 1 on the right. Joseph reads, keeps passing, incomplete, batted down, wanted Tyrell Henry. And the Spartan was able to get a hand in the air and swat that pass away. And it's 3 and out for the Wisconsin offense.
1: A little RPO look, and that's where Colton, and these are the things that you continue to develop when you're throwing the football. You have to move people with your eyes. You can't stare things down. They read that, and that's the second or third time balls have been batted down on those type of throws.
0: The linebacker, Deion Crawford, bats that down. Sean West on to punt, and the kick is away. Hits this one well. Deshaun McCray will catch right side 33 to the 35 to the 40-yard line. Breaks one tackle, and now will be swarmed shy of the 45-yard line, Michigan State territory. It was a 54-yard punt, 10 yards on the return for Deshaun McCray, as we have another timeout here in Madison. Today's game is presented by Urban Outfitters. Game day is better all together now. We'll take a break from the rail transport broadcast booth. 7:04 left in the third quarter. Wisconsin 24, Michigan State 3. This is Badger football from Learfield.
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0: Badgers up 24-3, 7:04 left in the third quarter. Mike Tressel's defense continues to play well. And Patrick, Coach Tressel knows a little bit about that Michigan State program, spent a little time there.
21: Yeah, and it's an unfamiliar feeling being on the other sideline. This is Tressel's 20th year in the Big Ten, but the first time he's ever played a Michigan State team. Part of that is because he was on their staff for 14 years. He's just one of many former Badgers on that other sideline, though. Hank Petit, Devin Spaulding, Brian Wozniak were all coaches. Wozniak also a tight end. And then a couple recent names, Grover Bortolotti and Jake Chaney, recent players, are getting their starts on that staff.
0: Spartans at their 44-yard line, first and 10. Here's a toss left side. Marvis Parrish, and running him down is Posa. A very short gain, if any gain at all. Second down and long coming up for Michigan State. Yeah, Jake Chaney, really good linebacker. Grover Bortolotti, a really good game at Rutgers. He came in. There were guys who got hurt, including Ches Malusi, a season ender that day. But well, Grover Bortolotti put up some numbers against Rutgers in that day a few years back. Here's Milivojevic throwing left side on second down, incomplete. Intended for Kai Rios. Pass off the mark. Young back there in coverage from his safety spot, and it's third down and 9 for the Spartans. Make it 10, actually, back at their 44-yard line.
1: And Tressel has done a really good job today of kind of mixing up his looks, mixing up his pressures. He's brought some nickel slot pressure. He's brought different boundary pressures, and then he's just letting his guys rush the passer. And Michigan State has not given up, I don't believe, a sack yet, but they have been being pressured all afternoon.
0: Three receivers to the right. Milivojevic in the shotgun takes a snap. Badgers bring in heat. Milivojevic flush to his right. Floats it right side. Incomplete. High pass intended for the tight end, Jaden Savory. Javen Robinson with a tight coverage. And it will be three and out for the Michigan State offense with 6:30 left of the third quarter, and the Badgers up by 21.
1: Well, this is that complementary football that you talk about. This defense, you know, you end up getting the ball down. It gets pinned back with a penalty on special teams. So you want to pick up. Now, offensively, you don't go and pick up a first down. You punt it back. They get a return back to the, you know, almost to midfield. And the defense stifles them right there, three and out, getting it back, not letting Michigan State grab any momentum.
0: Reese Dakin on to punt. Snap is clean. And again, a little pressure. Kick is away. And again, a high punt. And this goes into the end zone. Reese Dakin, pretty good leg. Remember him from his Iowa days. He's from Melbourne, Australia. He was a freshman All-American, Dakin was, a couple of years ago. Honorable mention, Big Ten last year. And again, he hits this one a little too far. It goes into the end zone. The Badgers start at their 20. First and 10, 6:22 left third quarter. 24-3, Wisconsin leads Michigan State.
1: Yeah, he's hitting a lot of bomb punts, but they're flying into the end zone. So for as good as he's been punting the football today, that, you know, a couple of times he's hit some absolute bombs. Wisconsin does get it back at the 20 here. And now this is one of these cases where I would expect you to see Colton Joseph use his legs.
0: Emerson Mandel back in there at right tackle. On first down, Joseph reads, keeps, rolls. Jump pass incomplete, intended for Emmett Bork. It was a jump pass because Kenny soars off the edge, was closing in on Joseph. Incomplete pass, second and 10 for the Badgers at their 20-yard line.
1: Yeah, again, he's kind of pulling it and rolling out, and you end up with Bork kind of leaking out there late. Michigan State gets there, and, you know, Colton, it's fun.
0: Got a little backyard football in him, doesn't it?
1: There is, you know, Luke said that it's a roller coaster. He's right.
0: Nate Palmer, the running back. Eugene Hilton wide left. Tyrell Henry to the right. Snap to Joseph, fakes the toss, working the left side across the 20-yard line, and Joseph up to the 24-yard line. Gain of four, and that'll get Colton 130 yards, so he has just passed Brooks Bollinger.
1: Take that, Brooks.
0: Yeah, sorry, Brooks. Well, you held it for a while. You were number two for a long time. So 130 rushing yards for Joseph, the second most by a Badger quarterback this century. Tanner McAvoy ran for 158 yards against Bowling Green back in 2014.
1: Cool play design there. A little fake toss to the right. You pulled right tackle Mandel, leading Colton Joseph to pick up five or six there.
0: Third down, six to go. Snap to Joseph, looking, sets, throws. Hilton catches across the 30. Hilton, 35-yard line, fighting his way to the 40. Eugene Hilton getting a little work done after the catch. First down, Wisconsin, across the 40-yard line in Badger territory.
1: Yeah, really good patience there by Colton Joseph. And Eugene Hilton does a really nice job running his little slant route and is able to just catch it and go with it. Nice job of finishing through that run.
0: By the way, to clarify for Joseph, we were first thinking that was the rushing yards for this century. This is all time by a Wisconsin quarterback. So first and 10 for the Badgers at their 41-yard line. Snap to Joseph. He'll hand off to Darion Dupree, trying to cut left to right and shakes his way to about the 43 or 44-yard line. Nakai Martinez, safety up to make the tackle. Gain of two to the 43 of Wisconsin. Second down and eight, 4:43, clock running, left third quarter, 24-3, Wisconsin leads Michigan State.
1: One of the other things you notice with Colton Joseph and the success he's had running the football, you're watching Michigan State, typically defensive guys fly into the football. A lot of guys staying because they know they have to respect it.
0: Joseph on second down, looks the throw, shoots it to the right, and it is incomplete. Chris Brooks down the right sideline. Grant Steck also in the vicinity with the pass. Buzzes by incomplete, so it's third down and eight for the Badgers at their own 43.
1: It looked like Chris Brooks was he was definitely out of bounds. The field judge back there is firing his hat off, throwing things. It almost looked like he started out. I don't know exactly what, that could not have been how that route concept was drawn up because it looked a little disjointed from the jump.
0: Hilton, Coleman, and Brooks out to the left. Dupree, the running back, to the right of Colton Joseph on third down and eight. Joseph back to throw. Spartans bringing four. Colton throwing over the middle, and a high pass incomplete. And Chris Brooks was available, but the pass just sails away and falls harmlessly incomplete. Fourth down and eight, and the Badgers bring on the punt team.
1: Love to see what Darion Dupree did there as a running back. Was able to pick up the blitzing linebacker. It gave Colton Joseph time, and there's just going to be sometimes you're going to look at some of these throws and you're wondering, what he was looking at, and that was one of those. That was, like you said, glad that it just fell to the turf.
0: Kershawn McCray deep for Michigan State. Snap back to West, and the kick is away. End over end. Fair catch signaled by McCray, and he'll make it at the 15-yard line in Spartans territory. 4 minutes, 12 seconds left in the third quarter. 24-3. Wisconsin leads Michigan State. That was a 42-yard punt for West. 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So the Spartans at their 15, first and 10. Michigan State with 147 yards of offense compared to exactly 300 for Wisconsin. Lavoyevic, the Nick quarterback, Cam Fancher, a leg injury in this third quarter for the Spartans. Here's the snap, handoff Patterson. Fearbree slows him down, and then finishing the job will be Posa for a gain of one at the 16-yard line. Second down and nine for Michigan State.
1: Well, Wisconsin stemmed down into what they call a cub front, which, again, you cover up the center, both guards. Michigan State trying to run the football in the middle of this defense. There they bounced it, and Posa there to make the play.
0: Jacob Anderson, Charles Perkins, the interior of the Wisconsin defensive line. Milivojevic on second down, back to throw. He's under pressure and throws it away, incomplete. And now penalty markers fly as Milivojevic. Looks like he got roughed up back there. And Luke Fickell is onto the field.
14: With body weight. 15-yard penalty, automatic first down.
0: So they get Jake Anderson, the transfer from Illinois State. You heard the end of it, landing on him with the full body weight. You see this call a lot in the NFL. And that's one of those, I guess, you got to let up. You got to let your arms out free. you know, out to your side. Luke Fickell, the old nose tackle,
1: happy. That didn't get called. I remember Jim Bird almost killed Joe Montana. Yeah. That didn't get called, but it's a new era.
0: From the 31 of Michigan State, first and 10, handoff Jazz Patterson, and he'll surge across the 35 to the 36-yard line on a gain of 5. Second down for Michigan State. 3:30 left of the third quarter, 24-3 Wisconsin.
1: And that's frustrating, Luke, because the defense has been playing so well. And you know, good pressure off the edge, forcing him to step up. And Anderson, unfortunately, did it. And now Michigan State trying to run the football again.
0: Milivojevic on second down, play fake, rolling right, throwing right. That is caught by Frederick Moore. Breaks one tackle, gets up to the 45-yard line. Marvin Burks, Cooper Catalano were there. Burks there first, but a first down for Michigan State up to the Spartans 45.
1: Hey, this has been a concerted effort. Michigan State is not going to let their quarterback just sit back and be a duck. They're moving him, rolling him, putting him in different angles so he can throw the football.
0: Two receivers left, two receivers right. Jazz Patterson, the running back for the Spartans, 45-yard line, first and 10. 2:45 left, third quarter. Badgers up by 21. Snap to Milivojevic. Pressure coming. Milivojevic throws to the left. That's caught by Rodney Bullard inside the 45-yard line. He gets smacked by Matt Young at the 42 in Wisconsin territory. And a first down for Michigan State.
1: Good job by Michigan State. They brought West off of the nickel there on a blitz. And they were able to pass that off and do a really nice job by their left tackle of passing it off, picking him up, and allowing him time to throw.
0: Two receivers right, one on the left. Michigan State into Wisconsin territory. Milivojevic hands off Jazz Patterson at the 40-yard line. He gets smacked there, leans ahead for another yard to the 39 of Wisconsin, a gain of 3. Second down and 7 for the Spartans. Coming up in the final 2 minutes of the third quarter, Badgers lead 24-3.
1: Yeah, they are sticking with the run game. It has been tough sledding today. That's his 14th carry for 52 yards.
0: And Patterson remains in there. Lines up behind Alessio Milivojevic. Takes a snap, gives it to Patterson again. And trying to breaks one tackle behind the line of scrimmage. Junior Poyser plugged it up at the point of attack. Patterson was able to fight to his left and get back to the line of scrimmage, which is the 39-yard line. And it was Cooper Catalano there to close the gate, along with Nolan Vills on the defensive line. And now a Spartan is slow to get up. Play is stopped. With a minute 34 left in the third quarter, 24-3 Wisconsin.
1: The Poyser did a really good job there. Michigan State was trying to have their center and right guard double team him. The right guard kind of went a little bit too far. That's a long way to ask a center to go reach. Poyser split that, and then that kind of bubbled everything back and allowed Wisconsin's defense to come in and make that play.
0: Michigan State today just 4 of 13 on third down. The Spartans will have a third down and 7 at the Wisconsin 39-yard line. Michigan State athletic trainers tending to the injured Spartan. Still can't pick up the number. And one of their offensive linemen, Nick Sharp, has been playing both right and left guard today. Sixth-year senior, transfer from South Carolina. Four of the five starters of the Michigan State offensive line are transfers. And something Luke Fickell has talked about, you bring players in from different programs, you bring them in for a reason, but it takes a little time, I think, on the O-line to gel, develop continuity.
1: You got to earn that cohesiveness and kind of learn about it. It just said Poyser was able to split that double team. Those are the little things that you need to work on.
0: Three receivers to the right. Third down and 7. Michigan State at the Wisconsin 39-yard line. Milivojevic back to throw. Hit as he throws. Pass well off the mark. Incomplete. Rashawn McCray, the intended receiver, as Sebastian Cheeks swirling off the edge among the Badgers to get pressure on the quarterback.
1: Yeah, Sebastian Cheeks, I mean, it's one thing to get beat. He beats his man immediately. And again, you line those linebackers up in those A-gaps. It allows the running back. It forces them. Catalano shot his gun. The running back has to. You can't go and help those offensive tackles. And you let Sebastian Cheeks go one-on-one. He's going to have a pretty good afternoon.
0: Spartans will go for it. They're 1 of 4 on fourth down today. They need 7 yards. They're at the 39 of Wisconsin. Two receivers right, one on the left. Milivojevic to throw. Hit by Cheeks. Ball's batted in the air. It falls into the incomplete. And the Badgers get the stop. Almost came up with a pick, but they get an incomplete pass. Again, they hold the Spartans on downs. Wisconsin takes over at its 39-yard line.
1: Well, and guess who? Guess who is bringing pressure again? Sebastian Cheeks. He is a menace. Have not seen, and it doesn't matter who, have not seen anybody block him on a consistent basis. No matter if it's Notre Dame or if it's Michigan State.
0: Let's pause 10 seconds for station identification, 10 for an ID. This is Badger football from Learfield.

0: It was Junior Poyser getting a hand on that pass. Badgers now at the 39-yard line, first and 10. Handoff to Arion Dupree up the right hash mark and gets to about the 40-yard line. Trey Bell off the corner among those to greet Darion Dupree. Short gain on the play. Final minute, third quarter, 24-3. Wisconsin leads Michigan State.
1: And Michigan State has done a pretty good job of bottling up outside of the quarterback runs. They've done a pretty good job of keeping things in there. Those interior guys have held the point of attack pretty well this afternoon.
0: Trips to the left. Hilton, Brooks, and Henry. Dupree behind Colton Joseph at the Badgers 40-yard line. We're at second down and 9. Joseph reads it, keeps it, works the right side, angles outside the 40, and is forced out of bounds at the 42-yard line of the near side. Devin Vaught over there to make the play along the Badgers sideline. Some of them thought it might have been a little late, but there's no flag thrown. They'll mark at the 43 of Wisconsin. Joseph gets 3, and the Badgers have a third down and 6. And that should be the final play of the third quarter. Bolton Joseph with a 47-yard touchdown run in this third period, and the Badgers will take a 21-point lead into the final 15 minutes at Camp Randall Stadium. Wisconsin Athletics is proud to recognize the official products of Camp Randall Stadium, Clements Bronson Hot Dogs, Old Dutch Potato Chips, and Pepsi on Wisconsin. And today's game is presented by Urban Outfitters. Game day is better all together now. At the end of 3, Wisconsin 24, Michigan State 3. This is Badger football from Learfield.
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0: 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Final 15 minutes at Camp Randall. Wisconsin 24, Michigan State 3. It's third and six for the Badgers at their own 43-yard line, going south to north, right to left as we view it. Three receivers to the left, one to the right. And Jacob Harris, the tight end, motions to the right. Joseph takes handoff to Dupree, trying to squeeze through across the 45, up to the 48-yard line, a yard short of the line to gain. Isaac Smith, defensive end, over there to help make the play for the Spartans. And on comes Sean West as the Badgers will punt. Just getting underway here in the fourth quarter. Rashawn McCray deep for Michigan State. Line of scrimmage, the Wisconsin 48-yard line. Snap to West, steps to his right, and the kick is away. McCray will let it hit. It takes a Spartan bounce, and the Badgers able to kill it inside the 20-yard line in Michigan State territory. We are 48 seconds into the fourth quarter. 24-3, Wisconsin leads Michigan State. Another good jump around, by the way. A little good little sway.
1: A little
0: here.
1: Sway up
0: not
1: here.
0: Bad.
1: Yeah.
0: Not bad.
1: I think there's obviously, I'm sure, people listening and watching are probably be more aggressive. And, you know, it's a 24-3 game. I like the fact that you're trying to run the football. Michigan State, give them some credit. They bowed up there. They were able to make enough to get this football back. And the way this Wisconsin defense is playing, leave it in their hands.
0: From the Spartans 19-yard line, first and 10. Parrish in at running back. Will Vojvic will give it to him. Parrish hits the left side of the line across the 20 up to the 21. Gain of about three there. Mason Posa getting involved. And Nigel Cooper as well for the Badgers. Second down and eight for the Spartans.
1: And the time of possession, we talked about the rotating defensive linemen and making sure you're fresh. It's pretty even up. About a minute and a half difference. Wisconsin holds it through three quarters.
0: Second down and eight. Michigan State from the Spartans 21-yard line. Parrish to the left of Milivojevic. He takes a snap. He'll give it to Parrish. Broom off the left side across the 25-yard line. Gets cut down near the 30. Carson Van Denser, safety, gets in there to make the play. First down for the Spartans on a gain of nine.
1: Yeah, he's been impressive. He's done a really good job of just following that blocking, especially in the interior three, finding a little hole and going through.
0: Michigan State back on the ball at its own 30-yard line. Milivojevic hands off to Parrish over the left side to the 35-yard line. And he will wrestle his way up to the 39, a gain of nine. Second down and one for the Spartans.
1: Yeah, way too much, and that's, you know, you jump around. Everybody's all jacked up, and sometimes you maybe let off a little bit here. Wisconsin getting pushed around a little bit up front here to start the fourth quarter.
0: Milivojevic on second down, hands off to Parrish, and he'll get the first down. Justice Boone able to get him by the hips, but Parrish able to get across the 40 up to the 41-yard line, first and 10, Michigan State. 12:40 remaining here in Madison, 24-3, Wisconsin.
1: Mason Posa also helping out. Mason has been, you know, Cooper, it felt like we were calling Cooper's name a ton in that first half. You know, he has 10 tackles. Mason Posa, I think, in the second half, you're the critical stop on fourth down, but then also you just keeps showing up.
0: Brandon Tullis in the backfield now for Michigan State. Junior out of Texas. Third running back in there for the Spartans this afternoon. Milivojevic to throw. Quick shot left side. Caught by McCray. And he gets smacked by Javen Robinson. And the progress stopped inbounds. So the clock will continue to run. And see where they stop, where they mark the progress. Looks like the 46-yard line of Michigan State. A gain of five. Second down for MSU.
1: You really saw Wisconsin communicating and being in tune with what's going on. Brought pressure. Robinson saw it. Closed quickly.
0: Out of the pistol. Taking the handoff. Milivojevic rolling left. Chased by Fearbree. Milivojevic is pushed out of bounds by Tyrese Fearbree. Across the 50 to the 49 of Wisconsin. And that's right at the line to gain. First down for the Spartans. So a little drive in progress here for Michigan State. Two receivers left, two receivers right. Brandon Tullis remains in there at running back. Milivojevic back to throw. Badgers sending four. Milivojevic throwing. Caught by Tullis. Left side, 45-yard line. And he gets covered up at the 43 of Wisconsin. Posa on the tackle. Gain of six, second down and four.
1: Sebastian Cheeks again right at his feet. Again, getting that quick pressure coming off of the edge, off of that right tackle for Michigan State.
0: Gray slot to the right on second down and four. Spartans on the move at the Wisconsin 43-yard line. About 4 minutes gone by fourth quarter. Badgers lead 24-3. Tullis remains the running back. Lines up behind Alessio Milivojevic. The clock is at 12. Now down to 8. And Milivojevic makes the handoff, throws to left, and it's batted away by Fearbree as he goes high in the air. And ball's incomplete between Fearbree and the safety, Matt Young. Incomplete pass, 3rd and 4 for the Spartans at the Wisconsin 43.
1: These defensive linemen have gotten a lot better at just stop reading, and because the ball is coming up quick, you kind of start getting into a flow of the game, understanding what a team is trying to do. And Fearbree reads his eyes, gets those hands up, and knocks the ball down.
0: Trips to the right. 3rd down and 4 for the Badger 43-yard line. Milivojevic makes the handoff. Here comes Cheeks. Milivojevic just heaves it up in the air. Incomplete. He's outside the pocket. It went beyond the line of scrimmage. That was like a shot put. He's twirling around, throwing
1: Hammer.
0: The thing in the air. Oh, my
1: Hammer
0: goodness.
1: Throw whatever it is. Sebastian Cheeks beats his guy. I mean, he didn't even get to his drop. And he just says to blank with it, I'm going to fire this thing up. And that's why it's hard to get sacks in these leagues.
0: And it's 4th and 4, Michigan State at the Wisconsin 43-yard line. Two receivers left, two receivers right. Milivojevic back to throw, four-man Wisconsin rush. Here comes Cheeks again. Pass is caught, and then jarred loose, incomplete. Wanted McCray, and there to disrupt is Bryce West, the nickel for Wisconsin. The defense delivers one more time.
1: Indeed they do, and great job of finishing through that, because it looked as if he caught it, is able to fight through, knock that ball out, and get the ball back for Wisconsin's offense.
0: And the Spartans now 1 of 6 on 4th down this afternoon. We'll take a break from the Rail Transport broadcast booth. 10:38 remaining. Wisconsin 24, Michigan State 3. 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
14: I grew up on my family's farm, started feeding calves every day once I was in fourth grade, and it really showed me just a passion for agriculture. AgriBility is an organization that helps farmers and agriculturalists with disabilities continue doing what they love. I just continued on supporting them because I saw all that they could do for people with disabilities that want to continue doing what they love on the farm or within agriculture as a whole. So I've made almost $10,000 for AgriBility of Wisconsin, and it's truly become such a passion. And throughout my journey, I've met so many incredible people that I've decided to support. Being a rural champion really means so much to me. There's so many people that have thought what I'm doing is so impactful and inspiring, but truly, I think other people understanding that somebody that's 21 years old can get this recognition can show that we can really change the world.
13: Celebrating those who help rural communities thrive, Compeer Financial is proud to recognize Sam.
0: Today's game is presented by Urban Outfitters. Game day is better all together now. 10:38 remaining. Badgers again stop the Spartans on downs. 24-3 Wisconsin. As the Badgers offense takes the field at their 43-yard line.
1: It's a lot of times you get done with a football game and you'll look at stats and you'll see stats do tell a story. Obviously, Colton Joseph running the football today. But Sebastian Cheeks, the impact that he's made all season, but today, just around the quarterback and what he's been able to do, really been another impressive afternoon.
0: Colton Joseph with 133 rushing yards, including a 47-yard touchdown sprint, 2 touchdown passes as well. And first down, he'll hand off to Arion Dupree, trying to work the left side, not much happening. He's there to make the stop is the linebacker Brady Pretzlaff, the third-year sophomore out of Gaylord, Michigan. No gain, 2nd down and 10 for the Badgers at their 43.
1: Tony Romo is no longer in this business for a little bit. I kind of want to Romo this because of what Michigan State is doing. They are selling out. I think we dial up a home run here. Okay. This is home run dial-up time.
0: Home run pass, home run run.
1: Leave it back.
0: Just a home run. On second down, Jacob Harris motions to the left. Here's the handoff, Brian Jackson over the left side of the line, across the 45, up to the 46. Deion Crawford, the linebacker there, to make the hit. Third down and 7 for the Badgers.
1: Michigan State knows, and I think Wisconsin wisely, 24-3 we saw at the end of the half, So you're going to sit here and you're going to try to pound the football down. Michigan State is going to sell out to do that. So you're going to have opportunities for one-on-one and big plays down the field. We'll see if Wisconsin decides to test that.
0: Tyrell Henry slot to the right. On third down, Joseph trying to run it. Colton up to the 50 and into Spartans territory, about a yard short at the 48-yard line of Michigan State. Ryan Schwendeman comes up favoring his left leg as he heads to the Wisconsin sideline. Grant Steck and Emmett Bork will come in. The Badgers are going to show a go-for-it look here. Ball at the 48-yard line of the Spartans, fourth down and 1. 8:55 remaining, 24-3 Wisconsin. Badgers break the huddle. Play clock is at 12. Joseph will go under center. Play clock at 8. Single back offense. In motion, Eugene Hilton. Joseph on the sneak. He'll get the first down to the 46-yard line of Michigan State. Badgers keep possession with 8.

0: deal where you're going to be, you got to snap it and you got to get some movement to pick up that first down. They got it done.
1: Chris Brooks, Malachi Coleman come out to the right. Brian Jackson in there at running back. From the 46-yard line of Michigan State, first and 10. Joseph back to throw, looking, winds up, tosses it deep, down the middle. Malachi Coleman, touchdown, Wisconsin! And there's the home run ball and a kill shot at Camp Randall.
0: Great play call, awesome route combination, and what it is, Michigan State is selling out to stop the run. You end up just running basically a post pattern, and Malachi Coleman, nobody near him. Colton threw another nice throw down there, and that's about as easy of a touchdown as you're going to get. And that will finish off the afternoon here at Camp Randall.
1: 46 yards, Joseph to Malachi Coleman. Nice call, Tausch. Anything else you want to predict today?
0: Ms. No-hitter? Can we turn this thing on?
1: Just do me a favor. Okay. The penalty marker flies on the PAT here. It's an offside against the Spartans, so the kick is good. By the way, if Miz has a no-no going, it's the seventh inning, don't post anything.
0: I'm not
1: going
0: to say anything.
1: No, don't post it.
0: No,
1: All right?
0: I will definitely not do that.
1: We'll take a break. 7:56 remaining. Wisconsin 31, Michigan State 3. This is Badger football from Learfield.
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1: Joseph with a 46-yard touchdown pass to Malachi Coleman. Third touchdown pass of the day for Joseph. Second touchdown pass of the season for Malachi Coleman. For more on him, let's send it down to Patrick Herb.
7: Luke Fickell has said that this wide receiver unit is one of the leaders on the team, and that's a strange thing for him. It's not often that that position group leads an offense. And he said one of the big reasons is because of Malachi Coleman. I heard him say this week that he would take 100 Malachi Colemans on his team because he just has an effect on people. He was injured a little bit during fall camp, and his presence when he returns every time just brings everybody up, and the attitude that he attacks with. And this is about as big a compliment I think Luke could pay to one of his players. He said he is as close to a defensive mindset as a wide receiver that I've ever seen.
1: Yeah, I'd say from the head coach, the D lineman, that is quite the compliment.
0: The only thing that'd be better is if he looks like a wrestler. That'd be the only compliment he could give that would be more. But Malachi Coleman, you're right about that, Patrick. Throughout fall camp, the blocking was another thing. They love him as a football player here.
1: I'm going to talk to Luke Fickell about that. About halfway into training camp, his willingness, Coleman's willingness to get in there and be a blocker as Gavin Lahm kicks off. Kenneth Williams will catch 2 yards deep. He's going to give it a try to the 5, to the 10, between the hash marks, 15-yard line. And again, he gets rocked at the 16 this time. And getting down there was Harry Bortolotti, the younger brother of Grover.

0: Grover's on that Michigan State staff. Grover getting work done in kick cover. And it's first and 10 Michigan State at the Spartans 16-yard line. 7:51 to play, 31-3 Wisconsin.
1: But, and you know, when you're talking about the receiving room doing all of that, you know, Chris Brooks is somebody I think sets a really good tone, especially when it comes to the blocking side of it. And that all kind of goes together.
0: And a great point on first and 10. There's the handoff to Jazz Patterson.
2: Result,
0: and he'll push the stack across the 20 to the 21-yard line. Gain of about five there. Second down coming up for Michigan State. Cade Kaufman now in at running back, a true freshman, Michigan native, getting some work in the final 7.5 minutes of the game. Here's the handoff to Jazz Patterson. Straight ahead, gets to about the 25-yard line. Jacob Anderson getting in the mix defensively, along with Nolan Vills. And it's third down and one for the Spartans at their 25. Two receivers left, one on the right. And here's Patterson getting a handoff, and he will fight for the first down. Looks like he'll have it. Justice Boone did his best, just couldn't get stopped short of the line. The gain, it'll be a first down for the Spartans.
1: You could hear him all the way up here. He was a little disappointed in himself because he put himself in a great position, had him, and just couldn't quite get him down.
0: Out of the pistol, Kaufman takes, fakes the handoff, rolling right. He'll run it, 25 to the 30, outside the numbers, angles out of bounds at the 33-yard line of the near side, steered that way by the safety, Carson Van Dinter. Gain of seven, second down and three for Michigan State with 6.5 minutes to play.
1: Yeah, I didn't love that there. Everybody wants to go, and I think everybody's kind of looking at this now. Michigan State's going to run the football, and they decide to pull it. You have to have some type of contain, way too much space off of the right side for Wisconsin's defense. Got to stay home.
0: Second down and three. Spartans at their 33-yard line. Hoffman gets a snap. He'll hand off to Tullis. He's working off the right hash mark. Hash marks, beg your pardon, across the 35 up to the 36. And again, right where they need to be. It'll be a first down for Michigan State. Down to 5:50 to play, 31-3. Wisconsin leads the Michigan State Spartans. Two receivers left, one on the right. Brandon Tullis, the running back. He'll shift to the right with Kaufman. Third quarterback used today by Michigan State. And the give goes to Tullis off the left side. Justice Boone is on his back. Down goes Tullis at the 39-yard line. Gain of three, second down and seven. Badger defense has not allowed a touchdown the last 18 opponent possessions. Remember, Penn State had a pick six and then another pick that required just an 11-yard drive. So Wisconsin defense has been more than a little stingy. Second down and seven. Spartans at their 39-yard line. Two receivers tied left, two receivers tied right. Kaufman to throw. Badgers bring in four. Kaufman steps up. He will run, breaks to his left, and he'll start his slide at the 40-yard line. Michael Gardner was closing in on the quarterback. Third down and six for Michigan State. Down to 4:40 remaining. Badgers have their bye next Saturday, 2 weeks from today. They'll play at the Rose Bowl and the UCLA Bruins. Bob Chesney's team idle this week. A team that is better than many had thought going into the season. It'll be a very tough test for the Badgers. Third down and six for the Spartans at their 40-yard line. Hoffman gets the snap, back to throw, pressure up the middle, and Thomas Heiberger gets home. He came in scot-free. And a sack for Heiberger back at the 31-yard line of Michigan State.
1: Yeah, really good job there. He just kind of let the blocking make their assignments and kind of figure things out. And once he saw a little bit of a parting, they did a good job of taking two, and Heiberger comes, shoots through the gap, and then finishes the play off, getting the quarterback to the ground and forcing a punt.
0: Reese Dakin on the punts again for Michigan State. Line of scrimmage, the Spartan 31. Snap, pressure light this time. Kick is away. And it'll be Tyrell Henry at the 21-yard line. He'll play it, 25. Henry to the 30. And he gets tagged at the 31-yard line, maybe the 32, and the Badgers will start there. First and 10. 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Wisconsin 31, Michigan State 3. 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
0: Time to spotlight today's Best of the Game, brought to you by Old Dominion Freight Line. Old Dominion Freight Line works hard to be the best of the game and is proud to support those striving to be the best in theirs. We'll let Mark think about that for a minute. As the Badgers will start at the 32-yard line with Ryan Hopkins now in at quarterback for Wisconsin. True freshman out of Newport Beach, California. At Mater Dei High School a year ago. This will be the second game appearance for Hopkins. Got in against Western Illinois late. And on first down, the handoff goes to Brian Jackson. He'll bang his way for two or three. Give him two to the 34-yard line. So what do you have for best in the game?
1: Well, as much as I always love trying to find, well, Haywood's playing left tackle with the O-line, but Colton Joseph.
0: Pretty good.
1: What a day. Three touchdowns throwing it, obviously. Running the football, and it was the difference in this football game. 13 carries for a 141. Passed Bollinger on the, you know, in one of those categories. So just a great afternoon from Colton.
0: Second most all-time rushing yardage in a single game by a Badger quarterback. Passing Bruce Bollinger, Tanner McAvoy's record remains intact. And second down, and keeping it is Hopkins off the read. He'll scoot off the right side. And he, too, can really run. He gets out of bounds, shy of the 40-yard line to the far side. We'll see where they mark it. Looks like the 37-yard line. By the way, the Colton Joseph line, the three touchdown passes and 141 yards rushing, just the third Big Ten quarterback since 2020 to throw for at least three and run for more than 100. One of the others who have done that is Nico Iamaliava, who is now UCLA's quarterback, and the Badgers will see him in a couple of weeks. Gavin Millsap of Rutgers is the other. Here's the handoff to Brian Jackson trying the right side. The Spartans are going to play this thing all the way through because it's what they do under Pat Fitzgerald, as Jackson stopped short at the 39-yard line. And with that, we will hit the two-minute timeout with the Badgers in command here on homecoming day at the University of Wisconsin. 2 minutes to play, 31-3. Wisconsin leads Michigan State. Back in 1 minute. This is Badger football from Learfield.
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0: 2 minutes to play at Camp Randall. Wisconsin 31, Michigan State 3. It's gone final up in Minneapolis as the Gophers take down Michigan 20-14. I don't know if P.J. Fleck is rubbing somebody else's blood on his face again like he did last week in Washington, but I bet you he's crowd surfing.
1: I would bet he's rowing boats and whatever else. That one, I'm not overly shocked by.
0: No, I'm not.
1: I think Michigan... We saw it early in the year. They should have gotten beat, and then they, you know, kind of put together that one performance. But Michigan is not—it's not the Michigan of J.J. McCarthy and Harbaugh. That is not this group.
0: Well, Kyle Whittingham, a great coach, making the move from Utah to Ann Arbor, and it's a tough go for the Wolverines, which I'm sure breaks the hearts of fans all across the country to see Michigan.
1: No, but I don't know about you. I as much as I don't like Michigan, I like him. Yeah. But I can't, like, anytime anything positive about Minnesota, I just can't get on board with.
0: You can't, and it's very understandable.
1: Can't do it.
0: Very understandable.
1: Rowing boats and whatever else is going on, but I do give them credit, and that will be, you know, as this season unfolds, this was, from a validation standpoint, I think I monikered it, validation Saturday, and this was very validating, and I'm guessing everybody, very exciting, and it's going to be a heck of a night watching the Brewers and celebrating what we saw here this afternoon.
0: Sean West on to punts on fourth down and three at the Badgers' 39-yard line. Rashawn McCray is deep. Snap to West. And the kick in the air. End over end again. Didn't hit this great. And this will be secured, actually, out of bounds by McCray inside the 30-yard line at the 27 of Michigan State. So I eagerly await what you will title the game in 2 weeks at the Rose Bowl.
1: Yeah, I'll have to think on that one a little bit. Obviously, we'll see what UCLA does. But I think, you know, and I don't know about you, I thought coming into the season, okay, you know, we all knew the Penn State game was going to be kind of a tipping point, kind of which way, and obviously it's great that it tipped the way it did for us. But UCLA is one of those teams that I think merits a lot of respect because they've found a way, especially on the offensive side of the football. They're doing a lot of good things.
0: Bob Chesney in his first year there brought about 11 players, I believe, 11 or 12 from James Madison. Here's the handoff to Brandon Tullis, and he'll fight his way near the 30-yard line and gets slammed back. Badgers able to get some work for some other guys in there right now. Taylor Schaefer in there in the linebacking core. Liam Danitz, Schaefer out of Sturgeon Bay, Wisconsin. Liam Danitz, who had a blocked punt at Lambeau Field, comes over from Division III Hope College. It is second down and 8 for the Spartans at their 29-yard line with a minute 15 remaining. Cade Kaufman stays in every quarterback. Cam Fancher is injured, right leg issue. And Lavojevic getting the rest of this day off. And the snap and the handoff goes to Tullis across the 30-yard line, and he'll take it up to the 33, right into the teeth of that Wisconsin defense. As we're inside the final minute now in Madison. Ball at the 33-yard line, Michigan State territory, third down and 4. The Spartans will have their homecoming next week against Illinois. Badgers idle next week. 2 weeks from today, they'll be at UCLA in Pasadena. This could be the final snap. 30 seconds and counting. Ball at the Spartans' 33-yard line. Third down and four. Two receivers right, one on the left. Here's the handoff to Tullis, and he gets met behind the line of scrimmage. Aaron Witt on the tackle, and that will wrap it up as the Wisconsin Badgers again with a terrific defensive performance. Colton Joseph throws for three scores, runs for another as the Badgers dominate on homecoming day.
1: Yeah, just an absolutely great afternoon, and really from the start, what this offense did, getting the football and going down and not, you know, just doing what they needed to do in a complete team effort, defense leading the way again, but Colton Joseph, I think, showing us all what everybody saw, why we brought him in, he really had a day to do it, and this is what I think Luke Fickell wants this football team to be.
0: This Badger defense, I know Michigan State has had its issues offensively, but this defense has just been turning in terrific work, and the offense protected the ball. We got away with a couple tip passes, but no turnovers today. Jacob Harris showing those soft hands, a couple of big-time catches for him. Just pretty good day.
1: Cleaning stuff up, but the, you know, physical, doing exactly what you were hoping to do against a team that is beaten down a little bit, obviously injured, but you just come out and you handled your business, this group, and you made a couple of moves. And I think everybody, the vibes coming in today were good, and you're leaving feeling even better.
0: Final score, Wisconsin 31, Michigan State 3. 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
0: Colton Joseph throws for three touchdowns, two of those to Jacob Harris, the other to Malachi Coleman. Joseph also runs for 141 yards, including a 47-yard touchdown. And the Badger defense continues to shine. Put it all together, it's 31-3. Wisconsin defeats Michigan State here today. Alongside Mark Tauscher, I'm Matt LePay. This is the Wisconsin Ford Dealers postgame show. Validation Saturday. Well, I guess it went okay
1: today. Yeah, we definitely saw some validation of what we saw in that second half, and especially in that fourth quarter, of what this team can be. And what the one thing I think that maybe got lost in the shuffle a little bit last week with all of the great things that happened offensively is how good our defense is and what they were able to do in that game last week, being put in some really tough spots. Penn State didn't do anything. And today, Michigan State, you know, they did a little something, but for the most part, you know, 3 points, did another fantastic job. And I think this group, you're starting to kind of see they have their identity. They know what they're going to be. Sebastian Cheeks has just been a game wrecker. Teams are going to have to adjust off of that, and our linebackers playing at the level they are. So this team is finding itself, and they're finding themselves in a really nice way. And able to back up what we saw last week heading into a bye, the vibes are as good as they've been under Luke Fickell ever here at Wisconsin.
0: It seems like, too, with Cheeks, the stats aren't really going to tell much of the story. I was talking to both Cheeks and Luke Fickell about that because offenses have to be aware of where he is. He gets credit for two quarterback hurries, which is like, really? I mean, Okay, maybe that's the strict definition, but, man, a disruptor, and that opens up things for a lot of other folks to make plays.
1: He has been so disruptive, and you know, we laughed in real time when quarterback just took the – he literally was like, blanket, I'm not dealing with this. That's the kind of thing. And what Sebastian Cheeks' production and what he does, yeah, it maybe isn't going to show up as, you know, how many sacks and how many – but what it does is it allows everybody else to be manned up because teams have had to make adjustments on what they're going to do with their back, what they're going to do with their tight end. And when they don't, he is just completely wrecking football games. So I think he's only going to get better and better. His first step is really good, and this defense is really good. And in all layers of it, you just want to continue to see him build off of what they've been doing.
0: And they will play better offenses in the coming weeks with UCLA and certainly USC, which is the next home game. USC has really struggled mightily defensively, but Jaden Maiava, the quarterback, they've got a lot of weapons. But the Badgers today do some terrific work as Michigan State held to 235 total yards. 373 is the total yardage for Wisconsin here this afternoon. Badgers win it 31-3. 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
0: 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Badgers get points each of the three times into the red zone. A Gavin Lom field goal, but a couple of the first quarter touchdowns. A 20-yarder to Jacob Harris, a terrific catch in the left edge of the end zone by Jacob. The second, a pop fly. I mean, it stayed up there for a minute. But Jacob was there, hung with it, and was able to hold it in for the score as the Badgers convert two touchdowns. They go 3-for-3 overall in the red zone. This red zone recap brought to you by Rail Transport. For every mile of your truck driving career, learn more at rail.jobs. Well, Jacob Harris, Luke Fickell is familiar with him, even back Jacob in the prep days. He's from the Columbus, Ohio area, played some receiver, and obviously with his size now, the tight end position, a perfect one for him. Had five touchdown catches last year at Bowling Green. He's evolving into more than that. He can block, he can do other things, but he's got a pretty good pair of hands. You think of tough catches made by Badgers this season, and Jacobs had like three or four of them that are highlight worthy.
1: No doubt about it. And, you know, that little pop pass that he caught down here, but the one before that, I'm sure if you ask him, he'd say he should have caught it cleaner right away. But to show, just kind of to showcase the talent that he has, he's able to concentrate and still be able to pull that in. You're just starting to see, and this is what I love about college football, is you're starting to see guys believe in themselves and understand that as this thing keeps going, you keep having more and more success, you keep building off of that. And you know, it can go the other way, too. And that's where I thought last week was so important. And for a lot of these guys, say you mentioned Harris, you can go Joseph. There's just a litany of guys that you could just see they're starting to grow into. And the belief amongst not only the guys on the field, but the fans and everybody else, you're starting to see that continue to blossom.
0: And the Badgers will have a bye week. So some guys banged up here. Austin Kowecki had left the game. And we didn't see him in the second half. Ryan Corey filled in well, but a chance for everybody to kind of reset. You know, they're playing good football, but what do we always say when bye weeks hit?
1: It's always the perfect week.
0: Yeah, it certainly
1: for
0: is.
1: For the bye week.
0: Badgers play again in 2 weeks out at the Rose Bowl against UCLA. 31-3, Wisconsin defeats Michigan State here this afternoon. 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
0: Our Wisconsin Ford Dealers postgame show continues as the Badgers defeat Michigan State here this afternoon, 31-3. Other games in the Big Ten, as mentioned, Minnesota defeats Michigan up in the Twin Cities, 20-14. Ohio State not messing around. They're not quite 2 minutes into the game, and the Buckeyes already on the board, leading Iowa 7-0. Another game that'll kick off in about 10 minutes, Nebraska at home against Maryland. In about a half an hour, Illinois hosting Purdue. And then the two games tonight, Washington will be at USC. Indiana will be at Rutgers as the Badgers get the win here this afternoon, 31-3. We'll give you a week or so for the
1: how
0: you want to title the
1: game. I need a bye week, too.
0: You need a bye week? Perfect time for a bye for Old T.
1: Perfect time for a bye week for me. But it's just, I really, you just have to be happy for everybody that they were able to kind of validate what we saw, and the group, how important last week was and the emotions that came with it. It can sometimes be a real challenge to kind of not listen to all the positivity when you're so used to, you know, the rat poison of everything else. And for this group to be able to do it and to really just play a clean, really just good football game today, exactly what the doctor ordered, and everybody sure going to celebrate the heck out of this, enjoy a couple of days, and then it's back to work. Even with a bye week, you get back to work and get ready to go on what you hope can be a special second half of this season.
0: 31-3, your final, as Wisconsin defeats Michigan State here this afternoon. We'll have more of our local Wisconsin Ford dealers post-game show in a couple of minutes. This is Badger Football from Learfield.
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0: Our local Wisconsin Ford Dealers postgame show rolls on at Camp Randall as the Badgers defeat Michigan State 31-3. A couple minutes ago, Mike Keller caught up with head coach Luke Fickell.
14: With the head coach Lou Fickell, and throughout the week, I wonder what your thoughts were about what you wanted your team's personality to be today. A lot of people focused on last week. How did they match what you hoped they'd come out with today?
25: Again, this is what you were hoping for. I mean, yeah. You know, and I think we're getting a better sense of each other. I feel like I'm getting a better sense of our guys, Colton, you know, from down the line. And I think that, you know, not that you can ever completely predict what you're going to see, but you're also seeing a growth in the leadership. And so I don't know if I could script it any better, just to see how they were going to come out, in particular that first 6-8 minutes, just to if there was anything of a hangover. And I don't mean, yeah, but like, do you understand who we are and what we want to be?
14: Sustained offensive drives to open, and some of that in the design quarterback run game, which you must have felt would be there this week.
25: Yeah, I think that we know that it's been a little bit more difficult to run. I think people have done a really good job of loading the box up. They were going to do the same things. We tried to find some ways that we could, you know, create a little bit more space if Colton was going to have to run, and if they're going to, you know, do some of the things of trying to take away the, you know, some of the other run game stuff. I think it does give us a chance to free some things up. But we all know that we got to continue to have balance. It just kind of the things rolled the way it did in the first half in particular.
14: Luke, you told me a week ago that you kind of have to survive some of that roller coaster that is Colton Joseph. Today, other than that final offensive set of the first half, there wasn't much of that.
25: No, I think that I think we're, like I said, we're learning each other too. And I mean that from Coach Grimes and that whole offense is just trying to figure out, look, we got to do our best job to putting people in positions where they can make better decisions. And, you know, I think as a whole, we did that from the get-go today. It gave Colton an opportunity to be aggressive, to still be able to play the game, take some shots that maybe didn't, you know, come in the first half, even though they were called. But he found a way to, you know, maybe scramble, check some things down. And you see a growth of a lot of what we have to be able to do.
14: Luke, a lot of people won't talk about middle eight in a 31-3 game, but that fourth down stop on their first possession of the second half by Mason Posa is a big swing in the game.
25: It really is. I mean, you know, we've seen a 17 to some halftime lead at home not be exactly all you need. And I think the idea of, look, they're going to play us a little bit different. I mean, we didn't get any turnovers, but we may have had four or five fourth down stops, which are like turnovers. And so give them some credit that they didn't turn the ball over. I give our defense a hell of a lot of credit to say, hey, look, on those fourth downs, that's really, really critical. It's like a turnover.
14: I don't know if there's been enough talk about what your secondary has done, but there's some blanket coverage down the field. There are some PBUs and some plays that they continue to make.
25: Yeah, I know we want one back there in the first half on the fourth down. I'll have to take a good hard look at that. But what it's giving us an opportunity to do is to be able to mix some things up, to be able to play some man, which, you know, maybe we hadn't done nearly as much in the last few years. And when you can mix things up and you can do that, you can at least make it more challenging on not just the offense, but the quarterback in particular. And so give those guys a lot of credit. They are doing a really good job at, you know, changing up some of the coverages. But when they have to get on guys, man, we've done a really good job at it. Getting sticky.
14: Complimentary football has been on display, certainly at key moments last week, but all day today, it seems.
25: Yeah, those some of those fourth down stops are really big. And just the momentum of the game, you know, you knew they were going to, you know, probably take some shots at some things and, you know, maybe try to find a way to just generate, you know, longer drives. And when you're willing to go for a lot more of those fourth downs, I mean, it puts a little bit of strain on the defense, but that's where you saw us play a little bit more man coverage maybe than we had and be successful with it.
14: Last one for you. You're to the bye week. 2-0 in the Big Ten and 4-1 overall. You get to get some players healthy and a little step away. I imagine that you're pleased with where you are and always know there's room.
25: Yeah, I think that this gives us a chance to kind of reassess some things, figure out how we need to continue to grow, give our guys an opportunity to take a couple deep breaths. You know, I think that there's never like you're going to heal up in a bye week, but there is a mental break that I want our guys to be able to have. And so if you didn't hear him in the locker room when we announced that, you would recognize how big that could be, especially coming off of a good victory.
14: Enjoy this one, Coach. Thank you.
25: Thank you.
0: All right. Appreciate it, gentlemen. Bye week next week, but there's an exhibition basketball game next Saturday.
1: Oh, is there?
0: Yeah, come on by.
1: Oh, are you going to do that remotely, or are you going to be at that thing?
0: I'll be at the cabin.
1: Luke, I could help you. I know you watched the film on it. It was a bad call. So funny. You can just tell he's celebrating it. He's basically saying this is exactly what you hope for out of what your team did, and you can still tell a little angst about that call because that's what coaches do.
0: Yeah, exactly. No, he's very diplomatic how he presents it. Very polished.
1: He's diplomatic, but if you can read, I mean, I'd like to play poker with Luke. I'll tell you that. Because you can tell he might say that, but you can tell what he
0: kind of know,
1: and
0: yeah.
1: He doesn't want to get fined, which I can respect.
0: No, very much so. Very wise man he is. Colton Joseph today, 9 of 20. Some drops in there as well, so that the percentage could have
1: some
0: certainly
1: tip
0: been better.
1: Also,
0: couple
1: yep.
0: tip passes, 145 yards, 3 touchdowns, no picks, 13 carries, 141 yards for Colton. Darion Dupree, 19 for 61. Good distribution in the receiving game. Jacob Harris, two catches, both for touchdowns. Tyrell Henry, 2 catches. Malachi Coleman, a 46-yard touchdown reception. Eugene Hilton, Chris Brooks, Emmett Bork, Darion Dupree, all with receptions here today. As far as Michigan State's concerned, just 235 yards of total offense, 5 of 18 on third down. They referenced that early third quarter fourth down stop. Spartans were just 1 of 6 on fourth down. Pat Fitzgerald obviously wanted to get in there, compete, get after it. Badger defense turned back 5 out of 6 times.
1: Just didn't let him do it, and I give Michigan State a lot of credit. Everything was hard. Like, Wisconsin forced them to do. They ground, and they did everything they could. but Wisconsin just was a better football team than Michigan State today, period. That's the end of it. And that, you know, you give a lot of credit for the compete level and everything else, but those fourth downs, Wisconsin, when they needed to bow up and make plays, they did.
0: And the Badgers get the win now, 2-0 in Big Ten play. Your final, Wisconsin 31, Michigan State 3. That will do it for this portion of our broadcast. For Mark Tauscher, Patrick Kerr, Mike Keller, Dave McCann, and Aisha Jackson back at our network studio. We thank you for listening. There is still much more to come. Stick around. Bill Schmidt and Lance Allen. Lance doing a little double duty. He'll be here. He's heading
1: what
0: to
1: a grinder.
0: Ballpark.
1: Man, what a
0: America's grinder.
1: I guess.
0: Every hair is still in place, too. It's unbelievable how he does all. Anyway, enough of that. The Wisconsin local Wisconsin Ford Dealers postgame show will continue in a couple of minutes. This is Badger Football from Learfield.
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26: We continue with the postgame show live from Camp Randall Stadium, high above Barry Alvarez Field. I'm Bill Schmidt alongside Lance Allen as the Badgers win on homecoming Saturday 31-3 over the Michigan State Spartans. Before we celebrate and discuss it any further, let's get 10 seconds to allow our local stations to identify themselves. 10 for an ID. This is Badger football from Learfield. Well, Lance Allen, Mark Tauscher was talking about it and calling it Validation Saturday during the broadcast, and validating it did the Badgers today. 60 minutes, dare I say, the most impressive and complete 60 minutes of football that we've seen from the Badgers here in 2026. They win at 31-3 here today and very much validate and solidify that was a success and something to build upon last week in Happy Valley.
6: As we like to say, Billy, they applied the shamrock early and often in this one. And 14 points right off the bat. I like that opening drive, 13 plays, 75 yards. You get it to Jacob Harris. Clearly, we've talked about it numerous times. When is this Badgers offense at its best? Well, a lot of people would point to running the ball, and that is true, because look at what the day Colton Joseph had, and we will talk plenty about that. But as you've heard me say, and you know, maybe it's like a 1A, 1B, a 1 and a 2, whatever, when this offense is at its best, I've always felt like they've had a very good tight end that they could go to in certain situations, whether it's third and four, or whether it's you need to just pick up a first down, whatever it is. Mm-hmm. They got a tight end who actually has makes explosive plays now all the time. And so that is a nice weapon to have. They ran the ball well, even without Sama. And they did a lot of really good things today that I think we're going to talk about on and on and on. But basically, my takeaway from this is when you have a team like Michigan State where you should throttle them right off the bat, they did.
26: Yeah, and you mentioned that first quarter, Lance, that first drive. Badgers started out 13 plays, 75 yards. Follow it up with another touchdown. Badgers score on their first three possessions, touchdown, field goal, 5 plays, 59 yards. And then a 16-play, 64-yard drive, and the only thing that you could be somewhat disappointed with in the first half is that you don't go 3-for-3 on touchdowns and finish that one off, because that would have been your longest, most sustained and most successful drive of the 2026 season. But in that first quarter, the Badgers went on the ground Colton Joseph 5 times, 65 yards. Through the air, he had the 2 catches by Jacob Harris. They would be the only catches that he had on the day, the 2 touchdowns. So in the first half, in the first quarter, the Badgers had dominated the football game to a point of getting 8 first downs, 14 points, and 134 yards of offense. And a very much common theme here today is they outgained the Spartans 273-235. A dominating performance, the most dominating performance, I think, against an opponent with, and I don't mean to make any light of any opponents that the Badgers have taken care of in the past, but when a Purdue comes in here a couple of years ago, that name still carried a certain amount of weight and cachet. This one, we're not too far removed from these two teams playing one of the most impressive Big Ten championship games of all time. They're down on that side first year under Pat Fitzgerald. But you know what they want to be about? The Badgers overcame it consistently today.
6: No doubt about it. I think you kind of hit on some things. Now we're going to flip to the defensive side of the ball, at least as far as my perspective is. 15 of 32 passing for Michigan State, 103 yards. That's 3.2 yards per pass. You're not going to move the ball down the field and move the chains and get a lot of first downs doing that. 2.8 on the rush. Now, I know they were without their leading running back. Mm-hmm. But once again, you have to take care of your business. You can't just say, well, you know, they're going with second and third stringers, so we're going to let them do a little bit this, a little bit that, whatever. No, they held them to legitimately 3 points. Great defensive effort. I thought that they did a really nice job of getting off the field. I think, Michigan State was 5 of 18 on third downs, 1 of 6 on fourth downs. I mean, that's very, very impressive. And then the Badgers offense, Billy, we've talked about it where earlier in the season, you know, why were the starters still in the fourth quarter, or what's going on? Or even today, when we can pick on Colton Joseph a little bit, because as good as he was with his feet and as good as he was, 3 touchdowns, 0 interceptions, taking care of the ball, before the half, there were some throws that were a little, and 9 of 20 from the game on the game. But still, they got into a rhythm where third downs, 8 of 16, fourth downs, 2 of 2. So basically, you're converting 10 out of 18 opportunities where you need to convert that, or the other team could be in an advantageous position. And so better than 50%, I like that.
26: And the 2 fourth downs, if I'm not mistaken, both the Badgers cut into it on third down.
6: Right.
26: Where, again, it's an established plan of, hey, we got 6 yards to get. We got 2 plays to go get it. Figure out a way to
6: get 4 or 5.
26: Then go and convert it. And that, the offense having a legitimate plan and building upon it, I talked about it with Mike during the halftime. You can go back a couple of games and see some meat on the bone we've talked about, some plays that have been out there. Malachi Coleman, I mean,
8: streaking wide open wide in the back open. Of the end zone.
6: Yep.
8: And those are designed plays that are opening up. And I think we've seen that consistently now over the last 3 to 4 games. There's a lot of big plays to be made with this offense. You keep hitting those with even a relative consistency. You're not going to hit 100%, right? No. You're not going to go 90%.
6: Right.
8: But if you get closer to 75% of those, look out, because this offense could be very explosive.
6: I'm glad that you mentioned my man Malachi Coleman coming back. He is the one guy that can take the top off the defense. We Big saw time. It before against Notre Dame, unfortunately got injured. But that 46-yard catch, and some would sit there and say, well, you know, it's kind of a meaningless touchdown. It's not meaningless to me, Billy,
8: no.
6: because that is film now that other teams have that, okay, when they get done with the bye, they've got three currently ranked teams in a row, UCLA, USC, Iowa. They're currently all three ranked. Now, whether they are at that time that they play, who knows? But at least right now, competition level is going to step up a notch. And you have given those teams film, because they're going to look at it and be like, okay, we got to account for Malachi Coleman because he can take the top off the defense.
8: Watch some of this game from the field, and then Malachi Coleman right there alongside. You start wondering and saying, man, all these human beings made the same? 6'5", 205, congratulations. That's a specimen right there. And when you can run like that, you're going to have a future ahead of you, no doubt about it. 31-3 Badgers throttle Michigan State here today in front of a homecoming crowd that we'll talk about on the other side. Felt like they were waiting for something good to happen, and it happened consistently today for the home team. 31-3 Badgers, a resounding victory, and now 2-0, dare you say, first place in the Big Ten after 2 weeks in conference play.
6: What did you say? First place, Billy? Did you say first place? Yeah.
8: First place at 4-1, 2-0 in conference play. He's Lance Allen. I'm Bill Schmidt. A lot more coming up as we are live from Camp Randall Stadium after the Badgers' 31-3 victory. Our postgame show presented by the local Wisconsin and

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0: homecoming crowd walking out of Camp Randall Stadium. Lance Allen's right there. I'm Bill Schmidt. And the celebration will hopefully continue and roll into the night.
1: Speaking of celebration, look at my man LePay down there. He's got a towel. He's toweling off in the sun.
0: I thought he was waving that towel around looking for a celebration.
1: The Silver Fox looking as only he can look as he walks up the north tunnel out of the end zone as he taped his stuff for later in the week for Badger Sports Report.
0: As good as it can be.
1: With the shades on. Well, looking like $1 million.
0: I'm glad you're able to identify it's a towel. I thought he was maybe throwing a jersey on and going to American Family Field and get himself ready for a big 7:30 first pitch.
1: I shouldn't talk because I got a little hitch in my giddy up. I run too much, and you've seen me limp around with my hip flexor. Yeah, Matt and I are both kind of in the wounded hip club. Let's just put it that way.
0: Well, listen, my friends over at Orthopedic Associates of Wisconsin might be able to help you out. We might be able to help.
1: might be a two for one deal at some point.
0: Listen, they got specials. It was special here today, and Lance, over the last couple of years, obviously, nobody's going to hide from it. There have been a lot of questions, rightfully so, in certain instances, and for this game in particular, this team, this program, this iteration of the Wisconsin Badgers, I think desperately needs some more days like today. Obviously, Luke Fickell gets the vote of confidence last year at the end of October. It's about as disastrous of a month as you can be.
1: Yep.
0: They go two full games, both here, both right in front of us, where they get shut out. And now you start October where you don't win a game.

0: in that month a year ago with a resounding victory in front of a really good crowd here today, a spirited one. Everybody's in red, and it felt like a crowd. Mike Heller mentioned it to me at halftime. Felt like a crowd that was excited once again and wanting something to be excited about. The home crowd and the home team gave them a lot to be excited about and felt like another way to build off of some of the momentum that we're seeing behind closed doors. But until you start doing it and stacking things up in the W column, it only goes so far.
1: 65,000, 66,000 the last two games, Billy. So in a huge stadium like this, it still looks relatively full, mm-hmm. or three-fourths to four-fifths full, but you can obviously notice, whatever. And I like the way my man Mike Heller said it, is you got the sense that people are just waiting to buy in. And now with the first four-game win streak in 5 years,
0: yeah.
1: So obviously you've got some momentum. I'm not here to do the marketing plan. I'm not here to sell the ads. I'm not here to put the sizzle on the steak. All I'm saying is now you've got a team that is on the precipice of kind of getting back to what we're used to with Badger football. And you've got, as I mentioned, after the bye, if you can get Sama healthy, you got a relatively healthy team against three currently ranked teams, whatever, this could turn into something really unexpectedly special. Why not take the chance? Why not, mm-hmm. why not jump in and see what this ride's going to be all about? UCLA, USC, Iowa, not the easiest stretch in the world.
0: Yeah.
1: But hey, they're in it. And you might as well ride and see what's going on.
0: This ends up being the most important stretch of games that the Badgers will play all year long, at least on paper. They get a bye, go to UCLA, home against USC, great helmet game, Halloween afternoon in Iowa City. Right now, Iowa down 10-3 in the first half against
1: Speaking
0: Ohio
1: of which,
0: State.
1: What do you think of the helmet game today?
0: Oh, it's about as good as it can get.
1: Straight up W. I mean, I like the motion W,
0: look,
1: but the straight
0: yes.
1: up W, and also the W with the Bucky in
0: with
1: the middle.
0: With Bucky in the middle is one of the best logos that I personally didn't know was a thing for a long time.
1: No offense to Barry Alvarez, because I know he wanted the motion forward mm-hmm. W and all that good fun stuff and put his stamp on the program or whatever, but that straight up W with the Bucky in the middle, gold.
0: Yeah, it's about my favorite one that we can possibly have. And for this team in particular, they have the makings of one that could be, I think, a little bit dangerous. You saw it again here today. There's some real explosiveness, it feels like, on the offensive side. Michigan State without their top running back. You were without your top running back as well, and Abu Sama. We mentioned it feels like each week now, Lance, but being able to develop somebody behind to get Jackson back here today yep. for a few carries.
1: He had a big fourth down conversion. It was close.
0: Yes.
1: But Jackson had a big, Brian Jackson the second had a big fourth down conversion. And then Dupree, even though he's not a big dude, he just makes plays. And so he didn't have a unbelievably spectacular day, but he just makes plays.
0: And 19 carries for Darion Dupree here yeah. today. Badgers yeah. as a team ultimately run it 42 times, 228 yards for a 5.4 average. And Lance, you got kids, the kids, but I think everybody now, the trademark is, are the Badgers back? Today was a day that I think many people with that tagline will enjoy.
1: And it's all factual. Like, I know I was teasing you a little bit, but are they in first place in the Big Ten? They are. Mm-hmm. At this point, it's early,
0: yes.
1: but they are, in. Last I checked, in first place in the Big Ten at 2-0. And then they were the top team receiving votes that wasn't in the top 25. So I'm going to assume that somebody's going to lose or something's going to happen, and they will probably sneak into the top 25. At this point, it's building blocks.
0: Yes.
1: Last year, you finally beat ranked teams. Washington, Illinois, people are sick of talking about last year, but to me, that was a pivotal moment to not just fold it in and completely, after a disastrous October, to completely, you know, just go down the tank, down the tubes, whatever you want to say, in November. Okay? Mm-hmm. So that was, to me, sometimes year to year, there's not correlation. I think that helped them believe. Off season, you could tell there was a chip on the shoulder. Then you get that win at Penn State. Huge. A big road win. Maybe, probably the signature win of the Luke Fickell era, whatever. And you come back and you don't just, you know, go through the motions, or you don't barely squeak one by, or you don't fumble the ball or whatever. You come out and hammer a team that you pretty much should hammer.
0: Yeah.
1: And now you're in the equation to make other things happen and make people respect Wisconsin Badgers football once again.
0: You earn the right to give yourself a chance. Those are the best ways of describing it. Three ranked teams coming out of the bye as currently constructed. The two Big Ten teams in Los Angeles. That's still funny to say, and UCLA and USC, and then the Iowa Hawkeyes.
1: Plus, I love the fact that they're going to play Rutgers, you know, later on as well.
0: And well, I mean,
1: they're going West Coast, East Coast, you know what I mean?
0: They bounce it all
1: they
0: over
1: got
0: the
1: Maryland.
0: Place. November is a fascinating one. Home against Rutgers, at Maryland, at Purdue, which is the, I mean, armpit of America and the
1: Whoa.
0: Big Ten right there in West Lafayette. Did I say that into the microphone?
1: Yeah,
0: that
1: you was, did.
0: That was rude.
1: That's Schmidt Radio,
0: I
1: ladies
0: apologize
1: and gentlemen.
0: To all of our friends over there in Worse Lafayette. Oh, I did it again.
1: Wow.
0: He's Lance Allen. I'm Bill Schmidt. Badgers.
1: I thought you were going to say Least Lafayette.
0: Might have been a better one.
1: Yeah.
0: That was a better one.
1: Yeah.
0: I'll have to work that one into the rotation.
1: Oh, Billy, we got a lot of opportunities,
0: and we got a lot of time before the Badgers take on Purdue. Next up, a much-needed bye week. Always a good time for a bye. And a break. We'll take one right now. He's Lance Allen. I'm Bill Schmidt. 31-3 Badgers win here today. The local Wisconsin Ford Dealers postgame show continues in a moment. 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
0: We continue after a Badgers 31-3 victory over the Michigan State Spartans here today. Lance Allen's right there. I'm Bill Schmidt. Thanks for hanging out with us, celebrating the victory on homecoming Saturday as the grills got refired up and reignited. Maybe after jump around and the decision was already in the bag, but That's an energizing performance. The energizing performance of the day could be the weather. A picture-perfect, postcard-like afternoon here today for a kickoff. But it is time for us to celebrate the energizing performance of the game, brought to you by Alliant Energy. Powering beyond for you, Lance Allen. There's a lot of opportunities we could go with. Where would you go with? I would definitely turn one of those microphone ones on to start it. That would probably be the easiest one.
1: Yeah, it probably helps to put on the right headset. Holy smoke, somebody applied the shamrock to me at this point. What is going on around here? Man, first day in broadcasting, apparently. You know what? Colton Joseph on the offensive end would be – can we split the vote?
0: Very much so, yes.
1: Colton Joseph would be my offensive pick, and then Cooper Catalano. Now, once again, the Brothers of Destruction were doing their thing. Catalano with 10 tackles, 6 solo. Poza had 9 and a ridiculous 8 solo. So you're basically splitting hairs there. But I tell you what, you had guys on both sides of the ball making some big-time plays.
0: Yeah, and I'm glad you gave some love also to the defensive side, because 3 touchdowns through the air, generally where people would think you go, one on the ground, which was as impressive as we've seen. But
1: you got to give them a little bit of a demerit point for the 9-20. 100%. You know what I'm saying? I'm just being critical.
0: And I think the way the Badgers front 7 establishes the line of scrimmage, not only Perkins and company up front, but Catalano and Posa behind, impressive. Also, definitely not your first day in broadcasting, because you knew we got Cooper Catalano coming up. That's the energizing performance of the game, brought to you by Alliant Energy. Alliant Energy, powering beyond for you. A lot of smiles, a lot of fun. Had to be a lot of fun to play in. Cooper Catalano did it, led the Badgers in tackles. He's joined by Mike Heller after the game. Now we'll hear from Cooper Catalano after the game with Mike Heller. Now we'll get to that coming up in a couple of minutes here. But as Cooper Catalano and that defense established that line, you mentioned it with Mason Posa, being able to have that many core opportunities for solo tackles, he was anchoring the edge a number of different times. As Michigan State was, I mean, they're still trying to establish not only their identity, their program, they're still trying to run the ball late into the game. I thought that was one of the more impressive things of staying consistent with your own rules, Lance, that probably was the determiner and the difference maker here.
1: Well, and another thing, Billy, and you played the game, so let me just kind of throw the question back at you maybe a little bit. Matthew Young, 7 tackles, 5 solo. To me, when you look at that, and obviously we haven't had time to break down the film and look at all the plays and, you know, really super analyze it, but if you've got one guy going 10 tackles, 6 solo, another guy 9-8, another guy 7-5, doesn't that kind of mean or lean toward sure tackling?
0: Right.
1: And to me, that's even more impressive. Like, you can have a guy flying around, bouncing around, he's, you know, hitting people, whatever, but you're not always wrapping up. You're not always taking the guy down, and they're not getting a lot of yards after catch, or they're not falling forward on runs or whatever. Did it seem like, and I'll just pose the question to you, did it seem like with a lot of those solo tackles hand-in-hand with that is guys aren't getting the extra yard, and they're forcing the other team into unfavorable down and distance, especially third and fourth down?
0: Yeah, I mean, a very few, if any, were like a desperation shoestring, I get the guy down because I'm the last line of defense. They were immediate, being able to jump on it quickly. And I also think, Lance, as much as the rallying to the football and gang tackling is how you want to play, you do need to have guys that get the player to the turf.
1: And those 3 guys are almost consistently at the top of the tackle list each and every week, and having a lot of solo tackles. So kudos to Catalano, as well as Poza, as well as Matthew Young, doing that job.
0: Got to be a fun one to play in here for Cooper Catalano. Homecoming day and a resounding 31-3 victory. Cooper Catalano after the game, hanging out with our own Mike Heller.
13: With Cooper Catalano, 31-3. Let's talk about this.
0: No.
13: Defense, one of the questions was, how would you respond to last week? And it seems the response was pretty good.
14: Yeah, I think we know we did a good job, you know, attacking every day in the week. I think Coach Stress did a good job emphasizing, you know, stay humble or be humbled this week. I thought we came out there with the right attitude, right mindset, played a great game.
13: The middle 8 is important in every game. In a 31-3 game, some people might look by it, but their first possession of the second half, you guys get a 4th down stop, which I thought was part of the swing momentum of the game.
14: Absolutely, yeah. We talked about it, you know, in the locker room. We talk about every game, you know, dominating the middle 8. And, it was an eerie situation from last week. Same situation for us. You know, we were down 17. We scored before half, then we got the ball. So we were talking about that in the locker room. And, yeah, we did a good job of coming out and executing in the middle eight.
15: They seem to want to attack the middle on their run game. And early on, maybe they got some push, but you guys adjusted.
14: Yeah, you know, the whole week we talked about their head coach was talking about how they're throwing too many picks. They're forcing, you know, the ball downfield. So we knew they were going to try to run the ball. You know, it's an old school coach, old school Big Ten West coach. So we knew that was going to be the game plan. And, yeah, you know, we were stout after that first quarter. And, yeah, thought we executed well.
15: Two bigger picture questions, and I'll let you go. One, where do you think the defense is as you get now two games into the Big Ten and five games out of the 12 in the season?
14: Yeah, I think so far we've been getting better every week. And, you know, we talk about that as a defensive unit and as a team. You know, Coach Streck talks about learning, applying, and growing. I think we've been doing that every week.
15: And then the bigger picture, just as a team, you're at 2-0 in the Big Ten. You get a bye week. By the time you come back, then you'll be getting ready for UCLA. There's a lot of stuff in front of you to stay. What did you say? Stay humble or be humbled?
14: Yeah.
15: That's part of the continuing marching orders, right?
14: Yeah, I mean, this is where we expect it to be. So, you know, nobody's surprised in our building. But, yeah, just have to stay, like you said, stay humble or be humbled.
15: What's a bye week like for you? You looking forward to a little downtime and get healthy and fresh again?
14: Yeah, definitely looking forward to get fresh, get healthy. Yeah, just want to be around the guys as much as I can.
15: Very good. Cooper, thank you. Back to you guys.
0: Stay humble or be humbled. A good slogan to have and words to live by.
1: That's a Germantown-educated young man right there.
0: Well, I mean, he probably got humbled a little bit in that greater metro every once in a while, right?
1: All I'll say is he's about the same age as my identical twins, and they have some friends that used to play against Mr. Catalano, and they would always like to say, "Oh, I tackled him when he played fullback," or "I faked him out." One of them was a quarterback, let's just say a quarterback from Menominee Falls, and said, "Yeah, well, there was one time where he was pretty much in my face at the snap, and I gave him a little move, and he went flying past me, and I still kind of like worked my way up for a first down or make a play or whatever." You always get one. Always like, okay, I can get one shot in on Billy Schmid, but I can't get two or three.
0: You don't know how many you're going to get.
1: I got to get that one.
0: Gotta make
1: and you
0: got to
1: brag about the one you get in.
0: I had the pleasure of calling a couple of that young man's basketball games, and let's just say, linebackers playing basketball.
1: Well,
0: it was exactly what you think. Physical.
1: I watched Joe Thomas back in the day, and he was a double-double machine.
0: Oh, my goodness.
1: And trust me, nobody wanted to get in his way, take a charge on Joe Thomas at Brooks Central.
0: Cooper Catalano was taking none. And
1: yes.
0: He was delivering quite a few, maybe applying a shamrock or two as well. He's Lance Allen. I'm Bill Schmidt. Badgers all over the Spartans here today. We'll wrap things up and get you ready for the bye week, and then the rest of Big Ten play, and the big ones coming up and still ahead. More of our local Wisconsin Ford Dealers postgame show is coming up. This is Badger Football from Learfield.
16: 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He's got room. He's going to score.
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0: One more time across the Badger Sports Network. Badgers victorious here today on Homecoming Saturday, 31-3, all over Pat Fitzgerald's Michigan State Spartans. Badgers dominant early, scoring on their first three possessions. Touchdown, touchdown, field goal. The longest of those three drives, though, 16 plays, 64 yards, 7:08 off the clock on that final drive that results in a field goal. So at least there's still a little meat on the bone for Luke Fickell and the coaching staff, Lance Allen, to chew on and say, hey, you guys were okay in that first half.
1: Okay.
0: Well, let's finish that drive off, and then we can start talking
1: exactly.
0: About it.
1: Exactly. Hey, you did great in the first quarter. You won the first quarter, but I don't know. That second quarter was 3-3, so, you know, you got to always have those talking points or whatever. They did come out of the half and have that touchdown, the Colton Joseph run, that was very, very impressive for 46 yards. So that was a good answer, so to speak, to get back after that field goal and just kind of sputtering there for a little bit. And then, Billy, dare I say, okay, you get the bye, and then you come back. Could it be a matchup of two ranked teams? When's the last time that happened in Badgers history? It's been a little while, so it could be ranked UCLA, ranked Wisconsin in 2 weeks.
0: It could be very, very fun. They've now earned themselves a chance to have a chance to make these games very important. The month of October last year was brutal and daunting. This year, you look at the names, and you just mentioned it, now three ranked opponents on paper at the moment ahead. Could be daunting. It also could be an opportunity for the Badgers to make a real statement and a massive step, take a huge step forward under Luke Fickell this year. We've been waiting for it, and I think there were a lot of Badger fans that were hoping to be excited and optimistic and all jumping on the bandwagon after here today's game. We got a lot more of the reaction coming up. We'll take some phone calls as well as hear more guys inside the locker room. Luke Fickell's post-game press conference here from Colton Joseph, amongst other Badgers on the way out. But that remains and that continues on 1310 WIBA here in Madison. If you're outside of the Madison area, try us on the iHeartRadio app, 1310 WIBA. That's 1310 WIBA. And we'll continue here from Camp Randall Stadium, but we bid you adieu across the Badger Sports Network now and hope that you get ready, get rested, and ready to roll out to Los Angeles as the Badgers' next game will be from the Rose Bowl. Not in the Rose Bowl, but at the Rose Bowl as they take on the UCLA Bruins. Thanks to Matt LePay, Mark Tauscher, Dave McCann, Aisha Jackson, our studio engineer here today, producing the program and bringing you Badgers football and a massive 31-3 victory. He's Lance Allen. I'm Bill Schmid. Continue on 1310 WIBA, but send you on your way after a 31-3 victory. This broadcast is a copyrighted presentation of the Badger Sports Properties, a property of Learfield under the broadcasting rights granted by the University of Wisconsin. Rebroadcast or reuse of this presentation is prohibited without the express written consent of the University of Wisconsin and Badger Sports Properties. The announcers are employed by the Badger Network with the approval of the University of Wisconsin. The general manager of Badger Sports Properties is Scott Silvestri. Alongside Lance Allen, this is Bill Schmid, hoping you'll join us Saturday, October 17th, as the Badgers take on the UCLA Bruins in Pasadena. 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

0: 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Here's John Lund.
1: Thanks for joining us. We appreciate it. Happy College Saturday. It is College Saturday Now on Westwood One Sports and the Westwood One Sports app. We'll take your calls. You want to talk some college football? You can even talk college baseball playoffs if you want to. They're underway. The White Sox have already beaten the Indians today. Or excuse me, the Indians. The Guardians. 3-0. Dodgers and Braves underway. It is red hot in Southern California, so everybody's hiding under some sort of a shading device. However you are listening to us, SiriusXM 260, WestwoodOneSports.com, the Westwood One Sports app. We appreciate it. We keep you up to date on everything college football every Saturday. Will Dalton is here. Art is here as well. He is in red hot Southern California. A couple of things before we get to some Heisman talk. A crazy game already, and we were just talking about only 3-3 about midway through the second quarter. Florida absolutely dominated Ole Miss, and for the very reason that I was nervous about Ole Miss after the win at LSU, I thought there'd be a letdown. We're talking college kids. I was nervous as well for Florida after probably celebrating and being on campus and getting a bunch of back slaps and being told how great they are. So 3-3, Missouri, good offensive team with a solid quarterback. They're at their midfield, and this one is in Columbia, Missouri. And then this happened.
2: Tigers. Awkward start to that play. But how about wide open downfield as Olumide breaking free? M-I-Z.
1: Tigers. And that is Joe Tessitore on the SEC Network. And just to explain it to you, wide open receiver, but three defenders right there, and I think they all just kind of looked at each other and said, you're going to make the tackle? You're going to make the tackle? You're going to make the tackle? And nobody made the tackle, so Missouri leads that one 10-3 right now, about midway through the second quarter. Again, a letdown so far for Florida after that big win over Ole Miss last week. We told you there was a doink in the Ohio State-Iowa game in Iowa City. 10-6, Ohio State's up, and they go for the field goal. You can hear the doink there, and of course you hear the crowd in Iowa City. I don't know why I think that is a wonderful sound, except for if you're the if you're the kicker, you're like, oh no, and that's your one job. You're supposed to kick, and if you hear the doink, it can doink in sometimes. Generally speaking, it does not. So there you go. You're caught up on everything. Iowa pinned Ohio State down, but now Ohio State is driving on the Iowa defense. Will keep you up to date on everything. Red zone for Tennessee against Auburn. That one is in Knoxville, so we keep you up to date on that one as well, and all of the baseball playoffs. But let's talk some Heisman Trophy. Maybe the leader in the clubhouse is this guy.
3: Hey, we're about dragging into deep water. We're comfortable there.
4: They fake it to Bo Jackson, and the throw in the middle of the field. Jeremiah Smith, you might say goodbye on this one. He's dragged down, but he's got a big gainer, and that is reception number 200.
1: He is awesome. That is Brad Nessler on CBS and Jeremiah Smith. And as we look at the Heisman race, and I don't think it's too early to do that, Jeremiah Smith came into this game with 33 catches for 617 yards, 7 touchdowns. You know, as far as the draft goes, and I'm a big draft dork, I love the draft. I can't get enough of the draft. I look at him and I think, okay, you're one of those teams near the top. I was going to say Cleveland, but they're 3-1, so throw them out. But maybe an Arizona or a Miami or the Jets or somebody along those lines who needs a quarterback at the top. I'll tell you, unless you are totally stacked at wide receiver, and I don't think those teams necessarily are, Jeremiah Smith is going to be really hard to pass up. I also know from a Heisman Trophy standpoint, you usually give it to a quarterback, best player, best team. That person's usually a quarterback. But last week, coming off 12 for 217 and 4 touchdowns against Illinois, doesn't have gaudy stats so far against Iowa, but Iowa's really, really good. They still can't cover him. I mean, on that play that I just played for you, he just went up above the defender. Julian Sand just kind of threw it up and was like, yeah, I think he's going to probably just go get it. He didn't catch that one along the sideline. He is not Superman, but I think he is number one in the Heisman race so far. Darian Mensah, I'm not going to say, because Will set me straight on this, I'm not going to say that this is the test of all tests against Clemson and going into Death Valley tonight, but at least it's somebody. Right now, he has 14 touchdowns, no interceptions. He's completing 89% of his passes for over 1,200 yards. He has only 12 incompletions on the entire year. So today, 4:30 Pacific, 7:30 Eastern, they will take on Clemson. It's been a really, really easy schedule for Miami. But based on last year, they've got enough talent, especially on that defense. Jaden Baugh, we talked about a little bit earlier, came into today's game with 600 yards rushing, 11 touchdowns, second nationally in rushing, number one in rushing touchdowns. Last week, he had 142 yards and three touchdowns in the upset of Ole Miss. So a lot of people moved him up the board as far as the Heisman Trophy is concerned. But today, as I said earlier, we'll double check those numbers when we give you a scoreboard update in just a couple of minutes. But he is struggling against Missouri as Missouri leads that game 10-3 right now. Kamario Taylor was a guy that a lot of people talked about in the Heisman race, and he came in today with 14 passing touchdowns, tied for the national lead, and only two interceptions. But he threw two interceptions today against Alabama, had a fumble that led to a touchdown. And so I kind of had that on my board today early in the number seven Alabama game in Starkville in Mississippi. And they just, from the get-go, they were playing catch up all day long. Alabama was up 14-0. I give Mississippi State a ton of credit for coming back in this thing, but they gave up 50 to Alabama. Put Keelan Russell up there a little bit more. He's just getting better and better. The freshman for Alabama came in with eight touchdowns, two interceptions, three rushing touchdowns. He had a great game on the ground, a couple of touchdown passes as well against Mississippi State, and more so badly outplayed Kamario Taylor. So move Keelan Russell up as far as the Heisman Trophy is concerned. More on Malachi Toney. And again, this is what will be interesting with Miami. Are you going to split that vote with people? You know, you're looking at Miami. Is it more the quarterback? Is it more Malachi Toney? Toney has caught a lot of short passes and turned it into big games. So our big gains, 34 catches, over 600 yards and six touchdowns, leads the ACC in all three categories. And again, Clemson tonight, I can't see them covering, and I think Tony's going to have another huge day. Julian Sayin is going to be on that list as well. But for once, I think the receiver overshadows the quarterback. Normally, it's the quarterback, and his stats are good. He's over 300 yards passing yards per game. 10 touchdowns, one interception coming into this game as they take on Iowa. This is going to be a big one. He could put up great big numbers, but most of those numbers go to Jeremiah Smith, and Jeremiah Smith is the one who gets, I think, the accolades for that. C.J. Carr played a great game for Notre Dame. His first four-touchdown game of his career as they took care of North Carolina 37-26. 963 passing yards, nine touchdowns coming in, so add four more to those. And again, it's one of those things where Notre Dame now has won 12 in a row, and so they're going to be near the end. So those are the guys that I would look at right now on the Heisman Trophy thought. You can hit me up 24/7, 365 at John Lund Radio. All right, we got to do one quick. Let's get you a scoreboard now. Here's Will with the latest.
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5: Getting you caught up on the latest action between Florida and Mizzou. So Mizzou up 10-3 now on the touchdown that did it. A pass from Austin Simmons to Donovan Alagbodi, a 47-yarder. So then Florida, on their trip up the field, they tried to go for it on 4th-and-1 from their own 34. Did not get it. Now, luckily for them, the defense did its part. When Mizzou got the ball back, and then Mizzou tried a 50-yard field goal and missed it. So that's the latest right there as Florida trails 10-3. Tennessee-Auburn, Auburn up 7-3. Iowa trailing Ohio State, but they do have the ball 10-6. And South Carolina up two touchdowns. How about this? 14-0 on Kentucky.
1: Wow, Kentucky got that early love, and now they're like, what? We're really good. What? South Carolina has really struggled this year, yeah. So that would be a huge upset. And that game is at South Carolina in Columbia. All right, hour two of the show, we're going to reset everything. We'll give you the early games and what they mean. We'll give you the games going on right now, and we will preview the games tonight, some big ones tonight as well, a lot of stuff going on tonight as well. And again, Miami-Clemson, some of those bigger games, Washington-USC, Texas Tech-Colorado, Boise State, number 22, LSU. So we'll get to all of those games as well. Preview, review, hour number two is coming up next. It is College Saturday Now, only here on Westwood One Sports and the very downloadable, and please download it right now, the very downloadable Westwood One Sports app. Hour two is next.
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17: A better life with Dr. Sanjay Gupta.
18: The science continues to stack up. Alcohol just is not great for us, even in small amounts. It's actually toxic to the body. Look, we literally use alcohol to disinfect. Regular drinking raises the risk of high blood pressure, a weaker immune system, and several cancers. One researcher framed the cancer risk this way. One drink is kind of like one cigarette, he said. Now here's the good news. A lot of the damage done by alcohol can be undone if you cut back early enough. Your immune system can rebound within a week. Then, some of the brain changes from drinking might start to recover within weeks to months. The key is not waiting so long that the damage becomes permanent. So if you've been looking for that nudge, that sign, that bit of encouragement to cut back, here you go. And I wish you luck. I'm Dr. Sanjay Gupta, helping you live a better life.
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